0: humanity, the Lord embraces and involves the whole world, elevating and redeeming human beings from their sinful condition.
1: Tutta la vita di Cristo è un moto di ascesa.
0: As the first preface of Easter notes, he said the Lord thus brings light and forgiveness and hope where previously there was darkness, injustice, and desperation, in order that men and women may attain the definitive Easter victory, in which the Son of God, by dying, has destroyed our death and by rising, restored our life.
1: L'ascensione, allora, non ci parla di una promessa lontana.
0: Pope said the ascension speaks to us of a living bond that draws us as well toward heavenly glory, already elevating and expanding our horizon in this life and directing our way of thinking, feeling, and acting more closely to the measure of God's heart. In this path of ascent, he said, we recognize the way through Jesus, who gave us his life, example, and teachings. The Pope said this path of ascent toward heaven can also be seen reflected in the life of the Blessed Virgin Mary and the lives of the saints, those whom the Church offers as universal role models. He recalled that Pope Francis often said, we can see this example also in our brothers and sisters, the saints next door, our fathers, mothers, grandparents, people of every age and condition who, with joy and commitment, make the effort to live sincerely according to the gospel. And with the support and prayers of one another, the Pope said, we too can learn to ascend day by day toward heaven. As St. Paul said, focusing on whatever is true, just, and lovable.
1: E diffondendo nel mondo frutti preziosi.
0: The Pope concluded saying, the divine life received in baptism constantly draws us to the heights, toward the Father, and can grow in and around us and spread the precious fruits of communion and peace in the world. I'm Dennis Jones.
2: Speaking at the Regina Coeli, Pope Leo prayed that peace may prevail in all hearts. He recalled that the Church celebrates Laudato Si Week from today until next Sunday, as Devin Watkins reports.
3: As he prayed the Regina Coeli on Sunday, Pope Leo XIV recalled that Laudato Si Week runs from May 17th to the 24th. The annual event celebrates the anniversary of Pope Francis's encyclical on care for our common home, inviting all people to move from hope to action. The Pope encouraged the members of the Laudato Si movement and all those who work for an integral ecology to renew their commitment. He made reference to St. Francis of Assisi's love for creatures and his message of peace as the Church marks 800 years since the saint's death.
1: In questo anno giubilare di San Francesco d'Assisi.
3: In this jubilee year of St. Francis of Assisi, let us remember his message of peace with God, with our brothers and sisters, and with all creatures, he said. The Pope lamented that wars have caused progress in the field of care for creation to slow greatly in recent years. Finally, Pope Leo XIV pointed to the inherent link between care for peace and care for life. I encourage the members of the Laudato Si movement and all those who work for an integral ecology to renew their commitment, he said. Care for peace, added the Pope, is care for life. I'm Devin Watkins.
2: As the Church marked the 60th World Day of Social Communications on Sunday, Pope Leo XIV also encouraged everyone to promote forms of communication that always respect the truth of the human person. Speaking at the Regina Coeli, he pointed to the vast advances in technology in recent years regarding communication, and he called for technological innovation to be directed toward the good of humanity. In his message for the 60th World Social Communications Day, Pope Leo reflected on the importance of preserving human voices and faces. Deborah Castellano-Lubov has more.
4: The communicator is not simply a transmitter of information, but a mediator of meaning called to protect the dignity of people and the truth of the events narrated. Pope Leo XIV makes this point in his message for the 60th World Day of Social Communications. Pope Leo says that where the face of the other is recognized and words are used responsibly, communication serves as an authentic mediation of humanity, which, the Church notes, can contribute to the common good and democratic life. But at the same time, Pope Leo warns, we cannot hide its problematic aspects, where messages and information often can become distorted, not being inhabited by real people. Those responsible for online platforms, he insists, must ensure that business strategies are not guided solely by profits, but by a far-sighted vision that takes into account the dignity of every person and the common good. Whereas creators and developers of AI models, he said, need to be transparent and socially responsible with regard to the design principles and moderation systems at the base of their algorithms and developed models. Moreover, he reminds national legislators and international regulators of their responsibility to ensure respect for human dignity, as he calls upon them to introduce appropriate regulations to protect individuals and to counter the spread of false, manipulative, or misleading content. With all this in mind, the Pope calls for improving literacy in the field of artificial intelligence to educate and train ourselves in the intentional and responsible use of AI, and in this context, to protect our image, our face, and our voice in order to prevent harmful uses such as digital fraud, cyberbullying, or deep fakes, which he said violate people's privacy and dignity. Thus, Pope Leo concludes by calling on everyone, especially Christians, to take responsibility for promoting a different kind of communication. Pope Leo concludes with a reminder that no technology can supplant the responsibility of the human heart. Neither can it replace the truth of a relationship. I'm Deborah Castellano-Lubov.
2: The Turin International Book Fair is taking place in the northern Italian city from May 14th to 18th. On Saturday, May 16th, Pope Leo's recently published book, Free Under Grace, was presented. For now only available in Italian, but to be translated in many languages soon, the book brings together speeches, homilies, and messages by Father Robert Francis Prevost when he was Prior General of the Order of St. Augustine. The current Prior General, Father Joseph Farrell, who participated in the presentation at the Turin International Book Fair, spoke to Vatican Radio about the different themes the book touches on.
5: In these writings, we find that there are different threads that are throughout every letter, message, homily, discourse. And that comes evident in the title of this book, Liberi sotto la grazia, free under grace. In the rule of St. Augustine that all of the Augustinian communities follow, and many others, there are 8 chapters. And in the 8th chapter, the end of the rule, Augustine exhorts, don't live and follow these rules as slaves under the law, but as free men, as free women, under the grace of God. And so we can see that thread that runs throughout all of those years, those 12 years he served as Prior General. There are other themes, of course, also. One important theme is that theme of recognizing the importance of continuing formation to study St. Augustine, to study the fathers and mothers of the church, to study sacred scripture, the traditions of the church, but also to continue to study on things that are going from the external world. Another one of those important themes is obviously to recognize that we live as one with our brothers and sisters, the rich and the poor, and we cannot ever forget the poor with whom we live. And so he encourages our communities. He encourages those who were present at homilies, of solemn professions, to always remember the way we live our lives in community is to be able to reach out to those who are less fortunate and those who are poor. One final theme is the importance of the interior life, of taking time now for prayer, to look within oneself, to discover oneself in order to know God better. And so we'll see all of those themes present throughout this book.
2: That was Father Joseph Farrell, Prior General of the Order of St. Augustine, speaking about Pope Leo's book, Free Under Grace. The World Bank's International Development Association, IDA, supports 78 low-income countries by providing grants and concessional loans to help them reduce poverty, stimulate economic growth, and improve people's living conditions. Aki Nishio is the World Bank's Vice President of Development and Finance, and his main responsibility is mobilizing donor resources for the IDA. Speaking to Vatican Radio's Francesca Merlo, Nishio explained how the IDA tries to have a sustainable impact and promote lasting change in the countries they support, rather than creating a dependency on development financing.
6: It's very important that we get the country to assume ownership of the country program, and that's what IDA does. This is a very challenging task, because in order to provide the money to the recipient governments and get them to use the money for their own strategic priorities, you have to be in lockstep with them. You have to be present in person and help them with ideas, with suggestions, analysis. So that's what IDA does. And one of the things that we try to do is to increase the level of domestic revenues that accrue to these countries so that these countries can help themselves by raising revenues. In that way, we try to enhance their self-sufficiency. And also, it's important to note, these countries need significant amounts of resources. And many of the countries which are now quite developed and doing very well, in the past have received significant levels of financing from IDA. You know, if I am to cite a few examples, Korea was one of the original IDA borrowers. In 1960s, Korea was one of the poorest countries in the world on a per capita basis. The very high illiteracy rate. And then they, in a span of 10 years, they turned things around. And another 10 years, and they became an IDA donor. You know, and now they're the 11th or 12th largest economy in the world. And I believe 12th or 13th largest donor to IDA. So you have success stories like this. I think the most telling indicator of IDA's success is the fact that we have had about 33 countries that graduated from IDA, and 25 of them came back as donors. And these countries, we did not ask them to come back. They all came on their own volition because IDA worked for them. They know that it can help countries, and that they wanted to start giving back.
7: Whereabouts on the globe are these countries? Is there a correlation?
6: Many countries in Asia have actually moved quite quickly out of poverty. In fact, if you think of the countries in Southeast Asia, you know, the ASEAN countries, most of them used to be IDA countries, and now just about all of them have become IDA donors. China was one of the largest consumers of IDA resources. Now they are the fifth largest donor. Korea, I mentioned. And then there are also many countries in Europe, Eastern Europe, which grew and became a major donor.
2: That was Akinishio, World Bank Vice President of Development Finance, speaking to Francesca Merlo. That brings us to the end of this edition of Vatican and World News. For more on these and other stories, visit www.vaticannews.va and our Facebook, X, and Instagram accounts, where you can follow along with Pope Leo during all his upcoming events. Many thanks today go to Gabriele Di Domenico, our sound engineer in studio. And of course, a special thanks to all of you for listening, and be sure to join us again tomorrow at the same time for more. In the Vatican, I'm Isabella De Carvalho.

country in extreme despair. I will, so please it, have, and these the terms, if I come.

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1: In the headlines this Sunday, May 17th, Pope Leo XIV reflects on the solemnity of the Ascension of the Lord during the Regina Coeli. The Pope prays that peace may prevail in all hearts and recalls that the Church celebrates Laudato Si. And the World Bank Vice President of Development Finance speaks about how they assist low-income countries. In the Vatican, I'm Isabella De Carvalho. At the Sunday Regina Coeli in St. Peter's Square, Pope Leo XIV reflected on Jesus' ascension, noting that in many countries throughout the world, the solemnity of the ascension of the Lord is celebrated today. He explained how Christ's entire life is a movement of ascent, and that his humanity embraces and involves the whole world, elevating and redeeming us. Thaddeus Jones tells us more about what the Pope had to say.
2: Addressing some 20,000 pilgrims and visitors in the square, Pope Leo reflected on the solemnity of the ascension of the Lord, explaining that Christ's entire life is a movement of ascent, and that through his humanity, the Lord embraces and involves the whole world, elevating and redeeming human beings from their sinful condition.
3: Tutta la vita di Cristo è un moto di ascesa.
2: As the first preface of Easter notes, he said, the Lord thus brings light and forgiveness and hope where previously there was darkness, injustice, and desperation, in order that men and women may attain the definitive Easter victory, in which the Son of God, by dying, has destroyed our death, and by rising, restored our life.
3: L'ascensione, allora, non ci parla di una promessa lontana.
2: Pope said the ascension speaks to us of a living bond that draws us as well toward heavenly glory, already elevating and expanding our horizon in this life and directing our way of thinking, feeling, and acting more closely to the measure of God's heart. In this path of ascent, he said, we recognize the way through Jesus, who gave us his life, example, and teachings. The Pope said this path of ascent toward heaven can also be seen reflected in the life of the Blessed Virgin Mary and the lives of the saints, those whom the Church offers as universal role models. He recalled that Pope Francis often said, we can see this example also in our brothers and sisters, the saints next door, our fathers, mothers, grandparents, people of every age and condition who, with joy and commitment, make the effort to live sincerely according to the gospel. And with the support and prayers of one another, the Pope said, we too can learn to ascend day by day toward heaven. As St. Paul said, focusing on whatever is true, just, and lovable.
3: E diffondendo nel mondo frutti preziosi.
2: The Pope concluded saying, the divine life received in baptism constantly draws us to the heights, toward the Father, and can grow in and around us and spread the precious fruits of communion and peace in the world. I'm Thaddeus Jones.
1: Speaking at the Regina Coeli, Pope Leo prayed that peace may prevail in all hearts. He recalled that the Church celebrates Laudato Si week from today until next Sunday, as Devin Watkins reports.
4: As he prayed the Regina Coeli on Sunday, Pope Leo XIV recalled that Laudato Si week runs from May 17th to the 24th. The annual event celebrates the anniversary of Pope Francis's encyclical On Care for Our Common Home, inviting all people to move from hope to action. The Pope encouraged the members of the Laudato Si movement and all those who work for an integral ecology to renew their commitment. He made reference to St. Francis of Assisi's love for creatures and his message of peace as the Church marks 800 years since the saint's death.
3: In questo anno giubilare di San Francesco d'Assisi.
4: In this jubilee year of St. Francis of Assisi, let us remember his message of peace with God, with our brothers and sisters, and with all creatures, he said. The Pope lamented that wars have caused progress in the field of care for creation to slow greatly in recent years. Finally, Pope Leo

0: The 14th pointed to the inherent link between care for peace and care for life. I encourage the members of the Laudato Si movement and all those who work for an integral ecology to renew their commitment, he said. Care for peace, added the Pope, is care for life. I'm Devin Watkins.
1: As the Church marked the 60th World Day of Social Communications on Sunday, Pope Leo XIV also encouraged everyone to promote forms of communication that always respect the truth of the human person. Speaking at the Regina Coeli, he pointed to the vast advances in technology in recent years regarding communication, and he called for technological innovation to be directed toward the good of humanity. In his message for the 60th World Social Communications Day, Pope Leo reflected on the importance of preserving human voices and faces. Deborah Castellano-Lubov has more.
2: The communicator is not simply a transmitter of information, but a mediator of meaning called to protect the dignity of people and the truth of the events narrated. Pope Leo XIV makes this point in his message for the 60th World Day of Social Communications. Pope Leo says that where the face of the other is recognized and words are used responsibly, communication serves as an authentic mediation of humanity, which, the Church notes, can contribute to the common good and democratic life. But at the same time, Pope Leo warns, we cannot hide its problematic aspects, where messages and information often can become distorted, not being inhabited by real people. Those responsible for online platforms, he insists, must ensure that business strategies are not guided solely by profits, but by a far-sighted vision that takes into account the dignity of every person and the common good. Whereas creators and developers of AI models, he said, need to be transparent and socially responsible with regard to the design principles and moderation systems at the base of their algorithms and developed models. Moreover, he reminds national legislators and international regulators of their responsibility to ensure respect for human dignity, as he calls upon them to introduce appropriate regulations to protect individuals and to counter the spread of false, manipulative, or misleading content. With all this in mind, the Pope calls for improving literacy in the field of artificial intelligence to educate and train ourselves in the intentional and responsible use of AI, and in this context, to protect our image, our face, and our voice in order to prevent harmful uses such as digital fraud, cyberbullying, or deep fakes, which he said violate people's privacy and dignity. Thus, Pope Leo concludes by calling on everyone, especially Christians, to take responsibility for promoting a different kind of communication. Pope Leo concludes with a reminder that no technology can supplant the responsibility of the human heart. Neither can it replace the truth of a relationship. I'm Deborah Castellano-Lubov.
1: The Turin International Book Fair is taking place in the northern Italian city from May 14th to 18th. On Saturday, May 16th, Pope Leo's recently published book, Free Under Grace, was presented. For now only available in Italian, but to be translated in many languages soon, the book brings together speeches, homilies, and messages by Father Robert Francis Prevost when he was Prior General of the Order of St. Augustine. The current Prior General, Father Joseph Farrell, who participated in the presentation at the Turin International Book Fair, spoke to Vatican Radio about the different themes the book touches on.
3: In these writings, we find that there are different threads that are throughout every letter, message, homily, discourse. And that comes evident in the title of this book, Liberi Sotto la Grazia, Free Under Grace. In the rule of St. Augustine that all of the Augustinian communities follow, and many others, there are 8 chapters. And in the 8th chapter, the end of the rule, Augustine exhorts, don't live and follow these rules as slaves under the law, but as free men, as free women under the grace of God. And so we can see that thread that runs throughout all of those years, those 12 years he served as Prior General. There are other themes, of course, also. One important theme is that theme of recognizing the importance of continuing formation to study St. Augustine, to study the fathers and mothers of the Church, to study sacred scripture, the traditions of the Church, but also to continue to study on things that are going from the external world. Another one of those important themes is obviously to recognize that we live as one with our brothers and sisters, the rich and the poor, and we cannot ever forget the poor with whom we live. And so he encourages our communities. He encourages those who were present at homilies of solemn professions to always remember the way we live our lives in community is to be able to reach out to those who are less fortunate and those who are poor. One final theme is the importance of the interior life, of taking time now for prayer, to look within oneself, to discover oneself in order to know God better. And so we'll see all of those themes present throughout this book.
1: That was Father Joseph Farrell, Prior General of the Order of St. Augustine, speaking about Pope Leo's book, Free Under Grace. The World Bank's International Development Association, IDA, supports 78 low-income countries by providing grants and concessional loans to help them reduce poverty, stimulate economic growth, and improve people's living conditions. Aki Nishio is the World Bank's Vice President of Development and Finance, and his main responsibility is mobilizing donor resources for the IDA. Speaking to Vatican Radio's Francesca Merlo, Nishio explained how the IDA tries to have a sustainable impact and promote lasting change in the countries they support, rather than creating a dependency on development financing.
4: It's very important that we get the country to assume ownership of the country program, and that's what IDA does. This is a very challenging task, because in order to provide the money to the recipient governments and get them to use the money for their own strategic priorities, you have to be in lockstep with them. You have to be present in person and help them with ideas, with suggestions, analysis. So that's what IDA does. And one of the things that we try to do is to increase the level of domestic revenues that accrue to these countries so that these countries can help themselves by raising revenues. In that way, we try to enhance their self-sufficiency. And also, it's important to note, these countries need significant amounts of resources. And many of the countries which are now quite developed and doing very well in the past have received significant levels of financing from IDA. You know, if I am to cite a few examples, Korea was one of the original IDA borrowers. In 1960s, Korea was one of the poorest countries in the world on a per capita basis. The very high illiteracy rate. And then they, in a span of 10 years, they turned things around. And another 10 years, and they became an IDA donor. You know, and now they're the 11th or 12th largest economy in the world. And I believe 12th or 13th largest donor to IDA. So you have success stories like this. I think the most telling indicator of IDA's success is the fact that we have had about 33 countries that graduated from IDA, and 25 of them came back as donors. And these countries, we did not ask them to come back. They all came on their own volition because IDA worked for them. They know that it can help countries, and that they wanted to start giving back.
5: Whereabouts on the globe are these countries? Is there a correlation?
4: Many countries in Asia have actually moved quite quickly out of poverty. In fact, if you think of the countries in Southeast Asia, you know, the ASEAN countries, most of them used to be IDA countries, and now just about all of them have become IDA donors. Many countries in Europe, Eastern Europe, which grew and became a major donor.
1: That was Aki Nishio, World Bank Vice President of Development Finance, speaking to Francesca Merlo. That brings us to the end of this edition of Vatican and World News. For more on these and other stories, visit www.vaticannews.va and our Facebook, X, and Instagram accounts, where you can follow along with Pope Leo during all his upcoming events. Many thanks today go to Gabriele Di Domenico, our sound engineer in studio. And of course, a special thanks to all of you for listening, and be sure to join us again tomorrow at this same time for more. In the Vatican, I'm Isabella De Carvalho.

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0: The Holy Father leads the faithful in the recitation of the Queen of Heaven prayer and encourages everyone to promote forms of communication that respect the truth of the human person. Today we shall close with a segment dedicated to the family. My name is Kanyanta Godfrey Kampamba. Pope Leo XIV on Sunday led the faithful in the recitation of the Midday Queen of Heaven or the Regina Caeli prayer. As is tradition, just before the prayer, the Holy Father reflected on the Lord's ascension into heaven, which he said is not just a historic event, but an ongoing reality that draws humanity toward full communion with the Father. He emphasized the fact that Christ's humanity elevates us all, and because we are united to him as members of one body, his ascent is our ultimate hope. Thaddeus Jones tells us more.
1: Addressing some 20,000 pilgrims and visitors in the square, Pope Leo reflected on the solemnity of the ascension of the Lord, explaining that Christ's entire life is a movement of ascent, and that through his humanity, the Lord embraces and involves the whole world, elevating and redeeming human beings from their sinful condition.
2: Tutta la vita di Cristo è un moto di ascesa.
1: As the first preface of Easter notes, he said, "The Lord thus brings light and forgiveness and hope where previously there was darkness, injustice, and desperation, in order that men and women may attain the definitive Easter victory, in which the Son of God, by dying, has destroyed our death, and by rising, restored our life."
2: L'ascensione, allora, non ci parla di una promessa lontana.
1: Pope said the ascension speaks to us of a living bond that draws us as well toward heavenly glory, already elevating and expanding our horizon in this life and directing our way of thinking, feeling, and acting more closely to the measure of God's heart. In this path of ascent, he said, we recognize the way through Jesus, who gave us his life, example, and teachings. The Pope said this path of ascent toward heaven can also be seen reflected in the life of the Blessed Virgin Mary and the lives of the saints, those whom the Church offers as universal role models. He recalled that Pope Francis often said, we can see this example also in our brothers and sisters, the saints next door, our fathers, mothers, grandparents, people of every age and condition who, with joy and commitment, make the effort to live sincerely according to the gospel. And with the support and prayers of one another, the Pope said, we too can learn to ascend day by day toward heaven. As St. Paul said, focusing on whatever is true, just, and lovable.
2: E diffondendo nel mondo frutti preziosi.
1: The Pope concluded saying, the divine life received in baptism constantly draws us to the heights, toward the Father, and can grow in and around us and spread the precious fruits of communion and peace in the world. I'm Thaddeus Jones.
0: At the end of the midday Regina Caeli, the Holy Father reminded those present in St. Peter's Square that 17th May was World Communications Day. He then made a passionate appeal for human-centered communication. Observing the 60th World Day of Social Communications, the Pope encouraged everyone to promote forms of communication that respect the truth of the human person. He warned that artificial intelligence and algorithmic systems can substitute real human relationships, diminish critical thinking, and foster polarization. The Pope highlighted the fact that voices and faces are sacred and therefore reflect God's love, serving as the foundation for all genuine human encounters. He called for a renewed commitment to media and digital literacy in order to ensure machines remain tools for connection rather than erosions of human dignity. In fact, on Saturday, the Vatican published the Holy Father's message for this year's 17th May World Communications Day. This is Kistith observance of the World Day for Social Communications coincides with the solemnity of the Ascension of the Lord. Established by Pope Paul VI in 1967, this annual celebration of the Catholic Church encourages reflection on how modern communication, including artificial intelligence and social media, can promote the gospel message, truth, and human dignity. Pope Leo XIV in the message chose the theme, Preserving Human Voices and Faces for the 2026 message, which was released on January 24th, 2026, the Feast of St. Francis de Sales. Deborah Lubav has this report.
3: The communicator is not simply a transmitter of information, but a mediator of meaning called to protect the dignity of people and the truth of the events narrated. Pope Leo XIV makes this point in his message for the 60th World Day of Social Communications. Pope Leo says that where the face of the other is recognized and words are used responsibly, communication serves as an authentic mediation of humanity, which, the Church notes, can contribute to the common good and democratic life. But at the same time, Pope Leo warns, we cannot hide its problematic aspects, where messages and information often can become distorted, not being inhabited by real people. Those responsible for online platforms, he insists, must ensure that business strategies are not guided solely by profits, but by a far-sighted vision that takes into account the dignity of every person and the common good. Whereas creators and developers of AI models, he said, need to be transparent and socially responsible with regard to the design principles and moderation systems at the base of their algorithms and developed models. Moreover, he reminds national legislators and international regulators of their responsibility to ensure respect for human dignity, as he calls upon them to introduce appropriate regulations to protect individuals and to counter the spread of false, manipulative, or misleading content. With all this in mind, the Pope calls for improving literacy in the field of artificial intelligence to educate and train ourselves in the intentional and responsible use of AI, and in this context, to protect our image, our face, and our voice in order to prevent harmful uses such as digital fraud, cyberbullying, or deep fakes, which he said violate people's privacy and dignity. Thus, Pope Leo concludes by calling on everyone, especially Christians, to take responsibility for promoting a different kind of communication. Pope Leo concludes with a reminder that no technology can supplant the responsibility of the human heart. Neither can it replace the truth of a relationship. I'm Deborah Castellano-Lubov.
0: Pope Leo on Sunday, in his remarks at the end of the Regina Caeli prayer, spoke of his imminent apostolic journey to France. In fact, the Vatican confirmed on Saturday that Pope Leo XIV will make this apostolic voyage between 25th and 28th September 2026. According to the Holy See Press Office, the visit is in response to invitations from the French head of state, President Emmanuel Macron, the ecclesiastical authorities of France, and the Director General of UNESCO, Egyptian Egyptologist and former Minister of Tourism and Antiquities, Khalid El Enani. This visit will be the first official papal state visit to France in 18 years of a pontiff, following the apostolic trip in 2008 of Pope Benedict XVI. The Holy See Press Office said that the itinerary of the Holy Father while in France will include a visit to the UNESCO headquarters in Paris, a travel to the renowned Catholic pilgrimage site of Lourdes, and a visit to the Notre Dame Cathedral and the Collège des Bernardins in Paris. This is going to be the Pope's fifth international trip of 2026, following visits to Monaco, Africa, and Spain. Also, at the end of his Regina Caeli on Sunday, Pope Leo XIV noted the fact that the global church was marking the Laudato Si week. He therefore encouraged the faithful to reflect on the teachings of Pope Francis' encyclical and to treat the protection of creation as a shared duty. The observance is anchored in the theme From Hope to Action, and the Pope urged Catholics to move beyond words into concrete ecological and social initiatives. The Holy Father drew a strong parallel between integral ecology and human survival, stating the fact that care for peace is care for life. The Holy Father lamented the fact that recent wars have heavily impeded progress in caring for the environment. He recalled the message of St. Francis of Assisi during his Jubilee 2026, emphasizing the need for peace with God, with our neighbors, and with all creatures. Meantime, Pope Leo XIV has approved the creation of an Interdicastal Commission on Artificial Intelligence. This consent is contained in a decree or a rescript dated May 12th, which was published on Saturday, May 16th, and signed by Cardinal Michael Cheney, the prefect of the Dicastery for the Promotion of Integral Human Development. The Dicastery for Promoting Integral Human Development will coordinate the work of the Commission for the first year. The text explains the fact that the Commission is made up of representatives from 7 Vatican bodies: the Dicastery for Promoting Integral Human Development, the Dicastery for the Doctrine of the Faith, the Dicastery for Culture and Education, the Dicastery for Communication, the Pontifical Academy for Life, the Pontifical Academy of Sciences, and the Pontifical Academy of Social Sciences. These institutions will be alternating in coordinating the commission for a term of 1 year, after which it could be renewed, and the Pope then decides the next body that will lead the works. The text explains that it is the responsibility of the coordinating institution to facilitate collaboration and the exchange of information among group members regarding activities and projects related to artificial intelligence, including policies on its use within the Holy See, while promoting dialogue, communion, and participation. Catholic bishops of the ecclesiastical province of Kinshasa in the Democratic Republic of Congo have urged Christians to remain steadfast in faith and hope amid worsening social and security challenges affecting the country. In a statement issued on Wednesday, May 13th, following their May 5th to 13th Provincial Episcopal Assembly of Kinshasa, the Catholic bishops expressed concern about poverty, insecurity, corruption, violence, and what they described as attacks against the Catholic Church and its institutions. They pointed to targeted attacks against the Catholic Church, its representatives, and its institutions, as well as growing physical and verbal violence. They also denounced harassment along rivers and roads due to the multiplication of checkpoints, inappropriate taxes, corruption in schools and public institutions, delays in salary payments to civil servants in rural areas, and the abandonment of young people. Despite these challenges, the Catholic bishops who shepherd the people of God in Kinshasa Archdiocese and the dioceses of Boma, Idiofa, Inongo, Kenge, Kikwit, Kisantu, Matadi, and Popokabaka called on the faithful to persevere in hope. You are tuned to the Daily Africa Service of Vatican Radio.
4: And now our feature, Family. Church in Africa as a family of God. Its people, challenges, values.

0: Now, some of you have asked if we could repeat an interview that I did recently with Frank and Mary Frost. They are the American producers of the film Talia de Chardin. I first asked them in that interview to introduce themselves.
1: Thank you for having us. So I have been a filmmaker for many years. I am trained in film. Before that, for a short time, I was a Jesuit. So I am kind of preordained to do something on Pierre Teilhard de Chardin. And I'm partnered with Mary, who has been working with me many years. You tell them, Mary.
2: So I was a print journalist previously and had never done any filmmaking. But then I started working for Frank and I learned how to do it.
0: Great. And you've done great work. Yeah. What has it been like for you, the two of you, and your team bringing the film to special screenings? First of all, right within the Vatican itself, at the Jesuit Generalate Auditorium, and also today, I believe, at the prestigious Pontifical Gregorian University. Coming all the way from the United States.
1: It has been an adventure. It has been an honor. It has been exciting. And we made Teilhard to be understood by the world. And so this allows us to have a very wide exposure. And nothing is higher in our estimation than being accepted in Rome by the Vatican, the Jesuits, and the Gregorian University.
0: Mary?
2: Oh, I have to say this has been very exciting because we've had wonderful audiences who applauded, who asked questions. We also were able to reconnect with old friends like you. And it's just been a wonderful week.
0: Without giving away any of the gems, tell us something about the story in this film. What is the story all about?
2: Well, it's a story of a French Jesuit paleontologist who is exiled to China by his Jesuit order. And he never gives up trying to convince them that science and faith need to be reconciled. And he was loyal to the Society of Jesus and very loyal to his vision.
0: Of all the many great spiritual figures of the Catholic Church, I know perhaps this question you've already somewhat answered it. What inspired you to produce the film about Talia de Chardin, and what drew you to this man?
1: Well, what drew me to Teilhard, besides the fact that I had been a Jesuit, was the fact that he was somebody who engaged the world. I grew up understanding that the church taught me, I thought, that I should avoid the world. And Teilhard was telling me that I must engage the world as a way to Christ, to a way to spirituality. So that was probably the biggest attraction, plus the fact that his life, once we started looking at it, was a very dramatic story that was really good for television.
0: It is a great film, indeed. Who is the primary audience for this film? And what do you hope audiences who watch the film will take away from it?
1: Thank you for that question, because it is not made for a Catholic audience or a religious audience even. It was designed to be seen by a general public of people who are searching in some way for spirituality, for something spiritual in their lives. And he was a man who had a great struggle to discover for himself reconciliation of science and faith, and who then, as Mary said, thought he had a great message for his Catholic Church that they didn't listen to. So that was just the drama, I think, was what attracted us.
2: And also the admiration, because he never gave up. It actually, what happened in his life depressed him, had depression episodes, but he never gave up. He just knew that this, he felt it was a gift to his church to help them see that they had to accept modern science.
0: What are you hoping they'll take away from when they've watched this film?
2: I guess that they listen to what Teilhard has to say and to see the hope that he offers for kind of a new spirituality.
1: I would agree with that. I would agree that hope is what we want people to take away. We want them to understand that they can, without having to be rigidly orthodox, that they can pursue their spirituality and hope.
0: I know this film took you a long time to put together. What was it like translating Teilhard de Chardin's complex ideas into a visual and cinematic experience?
1: It was a challenge. Teilhard was lived 100 years before us, and so there were very few images of him. And besides that, we were not trying to just tell the facts about his life. We were trying to capture the drama of his life, his searches, his hopes, his discouragements, his achievements. And to do that, we had to find imagery that was not necessarily illustrative, but was more emotional. And we went looking for archival footage that evoked the places where he was, such as Paris and Peking, so that the audience, our audience, could understand the context for his drama.
0: It is a labor of love all these years. How long was it?
2: It was about 15 years.
0: Amazing. Yeah.
2: And most of that was because of fundraising for American Public Television. They don't give you any money. You just hand them your film once it's finished. So you have to raise a lot of money. And it just took a while.
0: I love the way he comes across as human and failing, getting discouraged, rising up, getting hope, and so forth. So wonderful.
1: Thank you. That is also a part of the appeal that I think we felt, was that he was not just the ideal person or somebody who had this great vision or something. He was somebody who, like all of us, struggled in life. And that makes good stories, because we all struggle. So we all, I think, can feel some identification with what he went through.
0: The film has had some success in the United States already and has been nominated for an Emmy.
2: Yes, it has been. We sadly did not win the Emmy, but we were nominated, and that was very exciting to be recognized like that. And it's been translated now into 8 languages. And it's been seen around the world. We have a direct link, international link, that for streaming that people can use, and it has been very successful.
1: So one of the interesting things is that the first people who wanted to translate it into their language were the Chinese, and so it's been translated into both the mainland characters and the Taiwanese Chinese characters. So Mandarin was the first language. But secondly, we were surprised to get requests from satellite broadcasters to show it in the Middle East and Northern Africa, and they translate it into Arabic, Turkish, and Farsi. And that tells the universal appeal of this man.
0: And just as you said, it's not entirely made for Catholics.
1: No. Even before we came along, he had a great deal of appeal to other Christians besides Catholics, but also to non-religious people, because his vision of the spiritual comes from an evolution of consciousness, which is a universal experience of the fact that there is human potential.
0: As a paleontologist working in China, did he speak Mandarin or Chinese himself?
2: No, he did not, kind of for two reasons. One is he always thought he was going back to France. And the second one is that he worked in a group of international scientists, and they all spoke English because some came from Sweden, France, United States, and probably other countries.
1: And Germany.
2: And, of course, there were Chinese scientists also. But they had all studied in the United States or England. And so even the Chinese scientists spoke English, and that was their common language.
0: But I would imagine in your research, most of the texts and material would have been in French, right?
1: That's true up to a point. A lot of his 13 volumes of his works had been translated from French into English, so that was true. But his scientific work was all in English. Mm-hmm. And he had published as much scientifically as he had in the spiritual realm. Mm-hmm. And so we had tremendous resources. We set out from the beginning to try to make the film as much as possible in his own voice.
0: Do you see this film contributing in some way to contemporary discussion on science, spirituality, and the church?
1: The answer is yes. It does contribute to that. And then say that for many years, not only in the U.S., but especially in the U.S., there has been a great tension between religion and science. Scientists mistrust or dismiss religion, and religion people distrust scientists. And we're very happy to see that Teilhard himself, that scientists are beginning to write articles about Teilhard. And I think religious people are not so much afraid of science. How much impact, we can't say for sure.
0: And so finally, what next?
1: What next now? Now we look for education. We made this film to have an impact. And the way to do that, we believe, is through getting colleges and universities and other educational outlets to see this film and use this film as a beginning point for discussing these issues.
0: Mary and Frank Frost, so grateful that you spared some time to be with us. Really great film, worth seeing.
2: Thank you so much.
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4: This is the Africa Service of Vatican Radio, and I am Kanyanta Godfrey Kampamba. Praised be Jesus Christ. Laudetur Jesus Christus.

0: In the headlines this Monday, May 18th, Pope Leo's first encyclical. In the headlines this Monday, May 18th, Pope Leo's first encyclical will be published this Monday, May 18th. Pope Leo's first encyclical will be published next week. Mary's Meals country director in Malawi recounts the reality facing children in the country today and the opportunities the program continues to offer young girls and boys. And the Pope praises the work of the Catholic Extension Society, encouraging their continued support for poor and isolated Catholic communities in the United States and abroad. In the Vatican, I'm Kelsey Gussie. Pope Leo XIV's first encyclical letter, Magnifica Humanitas, on preserving the human person in the age of artificial intelligence, will be released on May 25th. Isabella de Carvalho tells us more.
1: Magnifica Humanitas bears Pope Leo's signature dated May 15th, which is the 135th anniversary of the publication of Pope Leo XIII's encyclical Rerum Novarum, published in 1891. A presentation event of the Pope's first encyclical is scheduled at the Vatican on the same day as publication, so May 25th. It will take place at 11:30 a.m. at the Vatican Synod Hall, and the Pope will be present along with several speakers, including cardinals from the Roman Curia, such as Cardinal Victor Manuel Fernandez, Prefect of the Dicastery for the Doctrine of the Faith, and Cardinal Michael Cherny, Prefect of the Dicastery for Promoting Integral Human Development. Other speakers include Professor Anna Rowlands, a theologian and professor at Durham University in the United Kingdom, Christopher Ola, co-founder of the American AI company Anthropic and head of research on the interpretability of artificial intelligence, and Professor Leocadie Luchombo, a professor of political theology and Catholic social thought at the Jesuit School of Theology, Santa Clara University in California. Cardinal Secretary of State Pietro Parolin will offer closing remarks at the presentation event, followed by an address and blessing by the Pope. Artificial intelligence and other technological advancements and the challenges they can pose to our society are topics that have been very present throughout Pope Leo's pontificate. Just last week, on May 16th, the Pope approved the creation of an interdicasterial commission on artificial intelligence, which will bring together several Vatican bodies to discuss information and projects regarding AI, including policies on its use within the Holy See. As early as May 10th, 2025, only days after his election, Pope Leo explained that his choice of papal name was inspired by Pope Leo XIII, who addressed the issues brought about by the Industrial Revolution in his encyclical Rerum Novarum. Pope Leo had highlighted then that in our own day, the Church offers to everyone the treasury of her social teaching in response to another Industrial Revolution and to the developments in the field of artificial intelligence that pose new challenges for the defense of human dignity, justice, and labor. I'm Isabella de Carvalho.
0: Also on Monday morning, His Holiness Aram I, Catholicos of the Armenian Catholic Church, See of Cilicia, paid a visit to Pope Leo in the Vatican, marking the first official visit of the Catholicos to the pontiff. The private meeting was followed by a moment of prayer in the Urban VIII Chapel of the Apostolic Palace. The jurisdiction of the Catholicate of Cilicia covers Lebanon, Syria, Cyprus, Kuwait, the United Arab Emirates, the Gulf region, Iran, Greece, and the Americas. In his address, Pope Leo expressed his daily prayers for the people of Lebanon and his deep concern for them and the churches of the Middle East. Deborah Castellano-Luboff reports.
2: Catholicos Aram I of the Armenian Apostolic Church, See of Cilicia, visited Pope Leo XIV in the Vatican on Monday. The private meeting marked the first official visit of the Catholicos to Pope Leo, was followed by a moment of prayer in the Urban VIII Chapel of the Apostolic Palace. The Holy Father expressed to the Catholicos of Cilicia his gratitude for his efforts to foster relations with the Catholic Church and for his closeness to the Church of Rome. The Pope thanked him for his personal commitment to promoting theological dialogue between their churches. Pope Leo said he sincerely hopes that despite recent difficulties, that this dialogue will continue with renewed vigor, noting for there can be no restoration of communion between our churches without unity in faith. The Pope said the Catholicos' presence brought to mind beloved Lebanon, which he recalled with fondness visiting last December. Pope Leo observed that for so long the country has shown the whole world that it is possible for people of diverse cultures and religions to live together as one nation, but lamented that it continues to face severe trials. At a time when the unity and integrity of your country are once again under threat, Pope Leo said, our churches are called to strengthen the fraternal bonds that unite not only Christians amongst themselves, but also with their brothers and sisters from other communities in their shared homeland. Your Holiness, Pope Leo

0: continued, I assure you of my daily prayers and of the deep concern I feel for the people of Lebanon and for the churches of the Middle East. Finally, Pope Leo XIV expressed his gratitude that he and the Catholicos ahead of Pentecost would be able to pray together for unity, enduring peace, and to renew the face of the earth. I'm Deborah Castellano-Lubov.
1: This morning, the Pope praised the missionary work of the Catholic Extension Society, encouraging continued support for the poor and isolated Catholic communities in the United States and abroad, and describing love for the poor as the evangelical hallmark of a faithful church. Francesca Medlo reports.
2: Pope Leo on Monday met with members of the Board of Governors of the Catholic Extension Society and their families ahead of the solemnity of Pentecost. He expressed hope that their pilgrimage would deepen their prayer and strengthen their communion with the successor of Peter and the Universal Church.
3: Such an occasion is particularly significant for you as a pontifical society.
2: He reflected on the Acts of the Apostles, recalling how the disciples, strengthened by the Holy Spirit, proclaimed Christ to every nation under heaven and formed communities rooted in fraternity, prayer, and the Eucharist. The Pope said this same missionary spirit inspired Father Francis Clement Kelly more than 120 years ago to support isolated Catholic communities across the United States.
3: This missionary enthusiasm is still needed today, and so I would like to thank you for your continued efforts to minister to the needs of the poorer Catholic communities, both in the United States and abroad.
2: He offered particular praise for its work in Cuba and Puerto Rico, describing such outreach as a beautiful expression of the universality of the Church. Then, quoting Dilexit Nos, he reminded those present that love for our neighbor is tangible proof of the authenticity of our love for God. Pope Leo also encouraged continued support for disadvantaged people and immigrant families, stressing the importance of communities marked by Christ's presence. Reflecting on the early church, he said authentic Christian communities naturally care for those most in need.
3: Love for the poor can therefore be understood as the evangelical hallmark of a church faithful to the heart of God, and also open the door for those we serve to come to know the Lord more deeply as we bear witness to his love.
2: Concluding his address, the Pope urged those present to continue serving the Lord with gladness and generosity, trusting that the Father, who sees in secret, will reward you. I'm Francesca Merlo.
1: Archbishop Ettore Balestrero, the Holy See's permanent observer to the United Nations office in Geneva, stated that Pope Leo's voice is today one of the few that systematically and unequivocally condemns violations of international and humanitarian laws. He made these remarks during a conference organized by the Rosario Livatino Study Center held last week in Rome. The Holy See's permanent observer urged the many institutions that help build the current international system, which is now undergoing a profound crisis, to join the Pope more clearly. He also recalled the Pope's words in his address to the diplomatic corps earlier this year. When the being is separated from the true, and ultimately the good, the very dignity of the person becomes relative. And in church news, Mary's Meals is sharing the story of Letty, once a young orphan child at the center of a documentary on hunger in Malawi, and now the protagonist of a new film bearing her name, showing how 20 years later, she has become a successful mother and community leader. We spoke to Angela Cipetti Conje, director for Malawi's version of Mary's Meals, about the reality facing children in the country today, and about the opportunities the program continues to offer young girls and boys like Letty.
4: In Malawi, most families are smallholder farmers. We rely on rain-fed agriculture. Our growing season starts from November to February. But at the moment, we've been experiencing a series of climatic shocks. Food insecurity has remained a significant challenge because these climatic shocks, most families have been unable to recover and they do not have adequate production of food. So currently over 6 million people are food insecure. And most of the times it's children that get affected. And this is why Mary's Meals program is important, because the program is attracting learners into the classroom and for them to remain in classroom and get an education, so that in the long run, these are the same children, once they get their education, they're able to resolve and solve some of the problems and the challenges that we are facing in country. That's where we are at as a country in terms of food insecurity. When you look at our program in Malawi, the need is high, but we have been able to see the results in the areas that we have been targeting. We have seen education outcomes improve, where you're seeing increases in attendance at school, increase in also enrollment, things that you'll not be able to see if there's no school feeding program. And because of those results and the importance that has been placed on school feeding, a lot of other organizations, but also in other countries, wanting to learn in terms of what does it take for us to actually implement such type of a program? Because it's just not for short term. Yes, we are alleviating hunger, but at the same time, it is an investment. It is an investment towards human capital development, because most African countries, that's what we need. We need a population that's educated so that we can be able to deal with the challenges that we are seeing every day in our countries.
1: And in Zimbabwe, the Missionary Sisters of the Precious Blood run the Sketinpilo Center under the administration of Sister Felistar Dube. The center offered renewed hope during the darkest days of the country's history when AIDS and HIV struck. Sister Christine Masivo shares more.
5: 28 years ago, German-born Sister Lotberga Schumacher saw the need to support the marginalized poor and vulnerable children, as well as adults who are infected and affected in Zimbabwe. She founded the Sketinpilo Center and made it her mission to remind those struggling with HIV and AIDS that their lives still hold value despite the stigmatization and segregation they face in the community. Today, Sister Felista Nyuwe carries that mission forward with the same courage. Through the support of donors, the center pays school fees for nearly 120 children, provides psychological support, and ensures that no child feels abandoned in their pain. Another remarkable initiative at the center is its practical skills training program. Every year, 60 young people are trained in sewing, agriculture, electrical systems, building and construction, and baking. They bring change to the village. Those studying construction help build houses for vulnerable families, while electrical trainees install solar systems in rural schools and homes. Running such a mission in an economically challenged region is not without struggle. Water is scarce and funding is always uncertain. Big families can only sustain themselves for a short time with the monthly food allocation the center manages to offer. But even amidst these challenges, Sister Felista Nyuwe sees God's hand at work. There are times when we think we cannot go on. No salaries, no funds, no food to distribute, she said. But prayers keep us standing, trusting in God, keep us moving. Her conviction is simple and profound. God will always make a way for those who choose life. Sister Felista currently serves as the only sister stationed fully at the center. Her community is small, but her determination is immense. She believes that Sketinpilo can one day grow into a vocational training center, something that young people in the area desperately need. People know this is a place for care, she explains, and they come because they feel safe. Sister Christine Masivo, Vatican News.
1: That brings us to the end of this edition of Vatican and World News. Many thanks today go to the dependable Luca Rossi, our sound engineer in studio, and to Claudia Torres. And of course, a special thanks to all of you for listening, and be sure to join us again tomorrow at this same time for more. In the Vatican, I'm Kelsey Gussie.

0: Laudato Jesus Christus, Vatican and World News.
1: In the headlines this Monday, May 18th, Pope Leo's first encyclical will be published next week. Mary's Meals country director in Malawi recounts the reality facing children in the country today and the opportunities the program continues to offer young girls and boys. And the Pope praises the work of the Catholic Extension Society, encouraging their continued support for poor and isolated Catholic communities in the United States and abroad. In the Vatican, I'm Kelsey Gussie. Pope Leo XIV's first encyclical letter, Magnifica Humanitas, on preserving the human person in the age of artificial intelligence, will be released on May 25th. Isabella de Carvalho tells us more.
2: Magnifica Humanitas bears Pope Leo's signature dated May 15th, which is the 135th anniversary of the publication of Pope Leo XIII's encyclical Rerum Novarum, published in 1891. A presentation event of the Pope's first encyclical is scheduled at the Vatican on the same day as publication, so May 25th. It will take place at 11:30 a.m. at the Vatican Synod Hall, and the Pope will be present along with several speakers, including cardinals from the Roman Curia, such as Cardinal Victor Manuel Fernandez, Prefect of the Dicastery for the Doctrine of the Faith, and Cardinal Michael Czerny, Prefect of the Dicastery for Promoting Integral Human Development. Other speakers include Professor Anna Rowlands, a theologian and professor at Durham University in the United Kingdom, Christopher Ola, co-founder of the American AI company Anthropic and head of research on the interpretability of artificial intelligence, and Professor Leocadie Luchombo, a professor of political theology and Catholic social thought at the Jesuit School of Theology, Santa Clara University in California. Cardinal Secretary of State Pietro Parolin will offer closing remarks at the presentation event, followed by an address and blessing by the Pope. Artificial intelligence and other technological advancements and the challenges they can pose to our society are topics that have been very present throughout Pope Leo's pontificate. Just last week, on May 16th, the Pope approved the creation of an interdicasterial commission on artificial intelligence, which will bring together several Vatican bodies to discuss information and projects regarding AI, including policies on its use within the Holy See. As early as May 10th, 2025, only days after his election, Pope Leo explained that his choice of papal name was inspired by Pope Leo XIII, who addressed the issues brought about by the Industrial Revolution in his encyclical Rerum Novarum. Pope Leo had highlighted then that in our own day, the Church offers to everyone the treasury of her social teaching in response to another Industrial Revolution and to the developments in the field of artificial intelligence that pose new challenges for the defense of human dignity, justice, and labor. I'm Isabella de Carvalho.
1: Also on Monday morning, His Holiness Aram I, Catholicos of the Armenian Catholic Church, See of Cilicia, paid a visit to Pope Leo in the Vatican, marking the first official visit of the Catholicos to the Pontiff. The private meeting was followed by a moment of prayer in the Urban VIII Chapel of the Apostolic Palace. The jurisdiction of the Catholicate of Cilicia covers Lebanon, Syria, Cyprus, Kuwait, the United Arab Emirates, the Gulf region, Iran, Greece, and the Americas. In his address, Pope Leo expressed his daily prayers for the people of Lebanon and his deep concern for them and the churches of the Middle East. Deborah Castellana-Luboff reports.
3: Catholicos Aram I of the Armenian Apostolic Church, See of Cilicia, visited Pope Leo XIV in the Vatican on Monday. The private meeting marked the first official visit of the Catholicos to Pope Leo, was followed by a moment of prayer in the Urban VIII Chapel of the Apostolic Palace. The Holy Father expressed to the Catholicos of Cilicia his gratitude for his efforts to foster relations with the Catholic Church and for his closeness to the Church of Rome. The Pope thanked him for his personal commitment to promoting theological dialogue between their churches. Pope Leo said he sincerely hopes that despite recent difficulties, that this dialogue will continue with renewed vigor, noting for there can be no restoration of communion between our churches without unity in faith. The Pope said the Catholicos' presence brought to mind beloved Lebanon, which he recalled with fondness visiting last December. Pope Leo observed that for so long the country has shown the whole world that it is possible for people of diverse cultures and religions to live together as one nation, but lamented that it continues to face severe trials. At a time when the unity and integrity of your country are once again under threat, Pope Leo said, our churches are called to strengthen strengthen the fraternal bonds that unite not only Christians amongst themselves, but also with their brothers and sisters from other communities in their shared homeland. Your Holiness, Pope Leo continued, I assure you of my daily prayers and of the deep concern I feel for the people of Lebanon and for the churches of the Middle East. Finally, Pope Leo XIV expressed his gratitude that he and the Catholicos ahead of Pentecost would be able to pray together for unity, enduring peace, and to renew the face of the earth. I'm Deborah Castellano-Lubov.
1: This morning, the Pope praised the missionary work of the Catholic Extension Society, encouraging continued support for the poor and isolated Catholic communities in the United States and abroad, and describing love for the poor as the evangelical hallmark of a faithful church. Francesca Medlo reports.
4: Pope Leo on Monday met with members of the Board of Governors of the Catholic Extension Society and their families ahead of the solemnity of Pentecost. He expressed hope that their pilgrimage would deepen their prayer and strengthen their communion with the successor of Peter and the Universal Church.
5: Such an occasion is particularly significant for you as a pontifical society.
4: He reflected on the Acts of the Apostles, recalling how the disciples, strengthened by the Holy Spirit, proclaimed Christ to every nation under heaven and formed communities rooted in fraternity, prayer, and the Eucharist. The Pope said this same missionary spirit inspired Father Francis Clement Kelly more than 120 years ago to support isolated Catholic communities across the United States.
5: This missionary enthusiasm is still needed today, and so I would like to thank you for your continued efforts to minister to the needs of the poorer Catholic communities, both in the United States and abroad.
4: He offered particular praise for its work in Cuba and Puerto Rico, describing such outreach as a beautiful expression of the universality of the Church. Then, quoting Dilexit Nos, he reminded those present that love for our neighbor is tangible proof of the authenticity of our love for God. Pope Leo also encouraged continued support for disadvantaged people and immigrant families, stressing the importance of communities marked by Christ's presence. Reflecting on the early church, he said authentic Christian communities naturally care for those most in need.
5: Love for the poor can therefore be understood as the evangelical hallmark of a church faithful to the heart of God, and also open the door for those we serve to come to know the Lord more deeply as we bear witness to his love.
4: Concluding his address, the Pope urged those present to continue serving the Lord with gladness and generosity, trusting that the Father, who sees in secret, will reward you. I'm Francesca Merlo.
1: Archbishop Ettore Balestrero, the Holy See's permanent observer to the United Nations office in Geneva, stated that Pope Leo's voice is today one of the few that systematically and unequivocally condemns violations of international and humanitarian laws. He made these remarks during a conference organized by the Rosario Livatino Study Center held last week in Rome. The Holy See's permanent observer urged the many institutions that help build the current international system, which is now undergoing a profound crisis, to join the Pope more clearly. He also recalled the Pope's words in his address to the diplomatic corps earlier this year. When the being is separated from the true, and ultimately the good, the very dignity of the person becomes relative. And in church news, Mary's Meals is sharing the story of Leti, once a young orphan child at the center of a documentary on hunger in Malawi, and now the protagonist of a new film bearing her name, showing how 20 years later, she has become a successful mother and community leader. We spoke to Angela Cipetti-Conje, director for Malawi's version of Mary's Meals, about the reality facing children in the country today, and about the opportunities the program continues to offer young girls and boys like Leti.
6: In Malawi, most families are smallholder farmers. We rely on rain-fed agriculture. Our growing season starts from November to February. But at the moment, we've been experiencing a series of climatic shocks. Food insecurity has remained a significant challenge because these climatic shocks, most families have been unable to recover and they do not have adequate production of food. So currently over 6 million people are food insecure. And most of the times it's children that get affected. And this is why Mary's Meals program is important, because the program is attracting learners into the classroom and for them to remain in classroom and get an education, so that in the long run, these are the same children, once they get their education, they're able to resolve and solve some of the problems and the challenges that we are facing in country. That's where we are at as a country in terms of food insecurity. When you look at our program in Malawi, the need is high, but we have been able to see the results in the areas that we have been targeting. We have seen education outcomes improve, where you're seeing increases in attendance at school, increase in also enrollment, things that you'll not be able to see if there's no school feeding program. And because of those results and the importance that has been placed on school feeding, a lot of other organizations, but also in other countries, wanting to learn in terms of what does it take for us to actually implement such type of a program? Because it's just not for short term. Yes, we are alleviating hunger, but at the same time, it is an investment. It is an investment towards human capital development, because most African countries, that's what we need. We need a population that's educated so that we can be able to deal with the challenges that we are seeing every day in our countries.
1: And in Zimbabwe, the Missionary Sisters of the Precious Blood run the Sketinpilo Center under the administration of Sister Felistar Dube. The center offered renewed hope during the darkest days of the country's history when AIDS and HIV struck. Sister Christine Masivo shares more.
7: 28 years ago, German-born Sister Lutberga Schumacher saw the need to support the marginalized poor and vulnerable children, as well as adults who are infected and affected in Zimbabwe. She founded the Sketinpilo Center and made it her mission to remind those struggling with HIV and AIDS that their lives still hold value despite the stigmatization and segregation they face in the community. Today, Sister Felistar Nwe carries that mission forward with the same courage. Through the support of donors, the center pays school fees for nearly 120 children, provides psychological support, and ensures that no child feels abandoned in their pain. Another remarkable initiative at the center is its practical skills training program. Every year, 60 young people are trained in sewing, agriculture, electrical systems, building and construction, and baking. They bring change to the village. Those studying construction help build houses for vulnerable families, while electrical trainees install solar systems in rural schools and homes. Running such a mission in an economically challenged region is not without struggle. Water is scarce and funding is always uncertain. Big families can only sustain themselves for a short time with the monthly food allocation the center manages to offer. But even amidst these challenges, Sister Felistar Nwe sees God's hand at work. There are times when we think we cannot go on. No salaries, no funds, no food to distribute, she said. But prayers keep us standing, trusting in God, keep us moving. Her conviction is simple and profound. God will always make a way for those who choose life. Sister Felistar currently serves as the only sister stationed fully at the center. Her community is small, but her determination is immense. She believes that Sketinpilo can one day grow into a vocational training center, something that young people in the area desperately need. People know this is a place for care, she explains, and they come because they feel safe. Sister Christine Masivo, Vatican News.
1: That brings us to the end of this edition of Vatican and World News. Many thanks today go to the dependable Luca Rossi, our sound engineer in studio, and to Claudia Torres. And of course, a special thanks to all of you for listening, and be sure to join us again tomorrow at this same time for more. In the Vatican, I'm Kelsey Gussie.

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2: Stay tuned for our reports with the Pope on Monday and other stories. That will be followed by our features, Echo of the African Synod.

0: enthusiasm, which is visible in its continued efforts to minister to the needs, which is visible in its continued efforts to minister to the needs, visible in its continued efforts to minister to the needs of the poorer Catholic, continued efforts to minister to the needs of the poorer Catholic communities, to minister to the needs of the poorer Catholic communities, both in the United States, to the needs of the poorer Catholic communities, both in the United States of America, poorer Catholic communities, both in the United States of America and abroad. We have a report.
1: Pope Leo expressed hope that their pilgrimage would deepen their...
0: A report.
1: Pope Leo expressed hope that their pilgrimage would deepen their prayer and strengthen their... Pope Leo expressed hope that their pilgrimage would deepen their prayer and strengthen their communion. Expressed hope that their pilgrimage would deepen their prayer and strengthen their communion with the successor of Peter. Their pilgrimage would deepen their prayer and strengthen their communion with the successor of Peter and the universal. Deepen their prayer and strengthen their communion with the successor of Peter and the universal church. And strengthen their communion with the successor of Peter and the universal church.
2: Such an occasion is part
1: communion with the successor of Peter and the universal church.
2: Such an occasion is part
1: successor of Peter and the universal church.
2: Such an occasion is particularly significant
1: and the universal church.
2: Such an occasion is particularly significant for you. Such an occasion is particularly significant for you as a pontifical society. Such an occasion is particularly significant for you as a pontifical society. Is particularly significant for you as a pontifical society.
1: He reflected on the Acts of the Apostles.
2: Significant for you as a pontifical society.
1: He reflected on the Acts of the Apostles.
2: For you as a pontifical society.
1: He reflected on the Acts of the Apostles, recalling how the disciples.
2: Society.
1: He reflected on the Acts of the Apostles. Recalling how the disciples strengthened by the Holy Spirit. He reflected on the Acts of the Apostles, recalling how the disciples strengthened by the Holy Spirit. Acts of the Apostles, recalling how the disciples strengthened by the Holy Spirit, proclaimed Christ to every. Recalling how the disciples strengthened by the Holy Spirit, proclaimed Christ to every nation under heaven. Strengthened by the Holy Spirit, proclaimed Christ to every nation under heaven. And formed by the Holy Spirit, proclaimed Christ to every nation. Nation under heaven and formed community proclaimed Christ to every nation under heaven and formed communities rooted in fraternity to every nation under heaven and formed communities rooted in fraternity prayer and the Eucharist under heaven and formed communities rooted in fraternity prayer and the Eucharist. The Pope said this and formed communities rooted in fraternity prayer and the Eucharist. The Pope said this same missionary spirit rooted in fraternity prayer and the Eucharist. The Pope said this same missionary spirit inspired Father prayer and the Eucharist. The Pope said this same missionary spirit inspired Father Francis Clement Kelly more than 120 years ago to support isolated Catholic communities across the United States.
2: I would like to thank you for your continued efforts to minister to the needs of the poorer Catholic communities, both in the United States and abroad.
1: He offered particular praise for its work in Cuba and Puerto Rico, describing such outreach as a beautiful expression of the universality of the Church. He reminded those present that love for our neighbor is tangible proof of the authenticity of our love for God. Pope Leo also encouraged continued support for disadvantaged people and immigrant families, stressing the importance of communities marked by Christ's presence. Reflecting on the early church, he said authentic Christian communities naturally care for those most in need.
2: Love for the poor can therefore be understood as the evangelical hallmark of a church faithful to the heart of God, and also open the door for those we serve to come to know the Lord more deeply as we bear witness to his love.
1: I'm Francesca Merlo.
0: Earlier on Monday morning, Pope Leo had received an audience the Supreme Spiritual Head and Worldwide Leader of the Armenian Apostolic Church, His Holiness Adam I, whose full title is Catholicos of Cilicia. In his address, Pope Leo welcomed His Holiness Adam I and his delegation of 12 bishops, pointing out that St. Paul the Apostle is a spiritual bond between the Catholic Church and the Armenian Apostolic Church because he was born in Cilicia, where the headquarters of the Apostolic Church are located, and suffered martyrdom in Rome

0: the headquarters of the Catholic Church. We have a detailed report.
1: The private meeting marked the first official visit of the Catholicos to Pope Leo, was followed by a moment of prayer in the Urban VIII Chapel of the Apostolic Palace. The Holy Father expressed to the Catholicos of Cilicia his gratitude for his efforts to foster relations with the Catholic Church and for his closeness to the Church of Rome. The Pope thanked him for his personal commitment to promoting theological dialogue between their churches. Pope Leo said he sincerely hopes that despite recent difficulties, that this dialogue will continue with renewed vigor, noting for there can be no restoration of communion between our churches without unity in faith. The Pope said the Catholicos' presence brought to mind beloved Lebanon, which he recalled with fondness visiting last December. Pope Leo observed that for so long the country has shown the whole world that it is possible for people of diverse cultures and religions to live together as one nation, but lamented that it continues to face severe trials. At a time when the unity and integrity of your country are once again under threat, Pope Leo said, our churches are called to strengthen the fraternal bonds that unite not only Christians amongst themselves, but also with their brothers and sisters from other communities in their shared homeland. I'm Deborah Castellano-Lubov.
0: The government of Uganda announced on Sunday that it was postponing the national celebrations of this year's Protestant and Catholic Uganda Martyrs Feast Day, which takes place every June 3rd. The postponement follows the outbreak of the deadly Ebola virus disease in neighboring Democratic Republic of Congo, where about 90 people have died and over 240 suspected cases have been reported in the Ituri province. Uganda itself has confirmed two Ebola cases, one of whom died last Thursday in the western town of Bundibujo at the border with the Democratic Republic of Congo. Ebola is a highly infectious disease which kills its victims in a few days. Meanwhile, the Uganda Catholic Bishops' Conference issued a statement on Monday cancelling the national celebrations. Bishop Joseph Anthony Ziwa is the president of the Uganda Catholic Bishops' Conference.
2: Although the national gathering at Namugongo has been postponed, dioceses and parishes are encouraged to celebrate the day with the guidance of the diocesan bishop and the relevant government authorities.
0: Bishop Joseph Anthony Ziwa, the president of the Uganda Catholic Bishops' Conference, announcing there in Kampala the cancellation of the national celebration of the Uganda Catholic Martyrs' Day. 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
3: African News Panorama.
4: The Ebola outbreak in the Democratic Republic of Congo and Uganda has been declared a public health emergency of international concern by the World Health Organization. The declaration comes after 8 deaths in the Democratic Republic of Congo's Ituri province were attributed to the disease. WHO said the outbreak caused by the Bundibugyo virus did not meet the criteria of a pandemic emergency, but there was a high risk the disease could spread further to countries sharing land borders with the Democratic Republic of Congo. In Uganda, President Yoweri Museveni signed into law a contentious measure to curb foreign influence after Parliament scaled back provisions that had drawn criticism from financial institutions over potentially hampering remittances and development work. The Protection of Sovereignty Bill criminalizes promotion of the interests of a foreigner against the interests of Uganda and bans anyone working on behalf of foreign interests from developing or implementing policy without government approval. Rights groups have said that such broad language would allow the government to criminalize just about any form of political opposition. Thousands of Kenyan commuters were stranded and businesses paralyzed on Wednesday as public transport operators went on a nationwide strike to protest against recent increases in the cost of fuel. The strike comes days after the authorities raised petroleum prices to record levels, with costs increasing by more than 20%. Kenya, like many other African countries, relies heavily on fuel imports from the Gulf, a supply route disrupted by the United States-Israel conflict with Iran. 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
0: Hello and welcome to the program. I am Festus Tarawali. Nearly 40 participants from across South Africa have taken part in a 5-day leadership training program aimed at strengthening efforts to combat human trafficking in the region. Held from the 11th to the 15th of May at the Padre Pio Retreat Center in Pretoria, the training brought together Talita Kum youth ambassadors, clergy, religious sisters, and youth coordinators. It included practical sessions focused on prevention, awareness, and support for survivors. The encounter was organized by Talita Kum South Africa together with the Office for Migrants, Refugees, and Human Trafficking of the Southern African Catholic Bishops' Conference and the Leadership Conference of Consecrated Life in South Africa, with support from Talita Kum International. The communications officer of the conference, Sheila Furish, spoke to three religious sisters involved in the program. Let us listen.
5: I'm Sister Popina, and in particular talking about the partnership between Talita Kum, SACBC, LCCLSA, from our foundation as Talita Kum. Talita Kum is without if LCCL is not there. We are children to LCCLSA, and as we've got the same vision and mission of combating human trafficking, and especially now having the youth on board, it was fitting that the three networks come together and see to it that the youth ambassadors, since they have undergone a study conducted by Talita Kum International for all the youth in Africa, then we integrate them into the national team, that at least we've got the voice of the youth also in the national team. Without them, we can't even engage on issues which involve them. So we've realized that we need them, that at least we inculcate them, we take them into the national team, that at least they are nearby, we understand them, we share their views and what their interest, at least to get to know them better. So we thought knowing them better is to integrate them into the national team. And the three network agreed onto that because they are the hotcakes for traffickers. And not only for traffickers, as religious also, we feel that we are competing with traffickers in the case of the youth, because they are targeting the youth. And now having them, they know what it's supposed they're supposed to do, how to prevent themselves from being trafficked. And we sat together and say, okay, let them now come. They have grown. And we believe that they are now representing their values, because they know the values of Talita Kum right now, as we have unpacked the guidelines of Talita Kum to them. So they know it is part of us. And for the first time, the guidelines are brought to them to look at them and to have a say before they endorse, LCCL endorse the guidelines. That is how the partnership is going.
6: Okay.
5: There is no organization network without the other, as we are here, three of us. Yeah,
6: thank you. Thank you so much for explaining that, really living a synodality. And of course, we know that SACBC, Migrants and Refugees and Human Trafficking, you also have workshops in partnership with Talita Kum. But it's great to see coming on board LCCLSA. So let's talk to Sister Zelna about this partnership, the importance of religious leaders or religious women and men being part of this network.
7: As Sister Popina said earlier, that Talita Kum is part of the LCCLSA, basically coming from our mother body in Rome as part of the Union of Superior Generals for the whole world. because the body actually sent out that message that all conferences all over the world should have this partnership with Talita Kum so that we, together we can fight the scourge of modern-day slavery. So I think it's just a wonderful opportunity that we are growing. We are only 4 years old, crawling at the moment, but soon we'll be walking. But it's a great moment to be able to say that, yes, we have responded to that call, and together we are trying to make a difference in the world. And the fact that we have the young people, allowing them to see the real stories, listen, feel, it's really a great privilege for them and for us. Because when I was listening to their questions and their remarks over these few days, I can really sense that they really want to do something. They keep on asking, what are the church going to do? What are the church going to do? And I had to say, but we are the church. What are we going to do together? So the fact that they're asking the questions, I think is helping us as religious leaders to have more confidence, more courage, more vision with them, because they are the ones really, as was said, are targeted. And we had a little recreation last night, and it was very beautiful, very powerful, in a way that together we could enjoy each other, different ages, but together we can say yes. Through recreation, there's also a means of advocating, of being able to give the message that you can recreate in a safe way, but be aware. So I think as religious leaders, we are there for each other, and we just hope and pray that as we continue the fight, that we'll be able to one day be ahead of the traffickers and other traffickers be ahead of us.
6: Now, Sister Nade, from your office, we just heard from Sister Zelna speaking about advocacy work and working with young people. I believe that from your office, you've had several workshops where you've been to schools, you've been to border areas as well, raising awareness about not just migration, but about human trafficking. How do you feel about this network?
8: I think when we work together, we are stronger, when we can do more, and we can make it also visible in the church, the mission of the church, the mission of religious life. Because when we work together, we do more, and work in the schools, in the leaders around the diocese, we can say to them, take care of the life of the youth, because they, especially when they are vulnerable, they can be a victim of human trafficking. And also, the youth, we need to say to the youth, also to the leaders, to the religious life, that we need to take care, because in the time that we are living now, the vulnerable youth can be victim by internet, the social media. We need to be more confident when we use this kind of communication. And in many, many places, we need to be aware of this, and you need to say it to the youth. And working with in partnership with LCCL and Talita Kum, the result, I think, is much better. And we see it because the many dioceses we went to already, we can work more and to arrived in the heart of us, more people, more youth, and we can save more life maybe. So this partnership is I think is the good synodality in the church. Because in working as ACBC alone, we don't do many things. But when we work together, we can do more.
6: Thank you. So in a nutshell, Sister Popina, perhaps give us the way forward after this workshop young people have been empowered, you have gained more youth ambassadors. What's the way forward?
5: Presently, as they are still in the hall, we have requested them to give us the plan of action according to their dioceses. They know they are not going to work alone. They do have executives. Some of the members, they came with their own executives, but some they are committed somehow because some they are working, so they are not here. But all they are doing is just to come out with workable actions which they are going to implement in their dioceses.
9: The voices of sisters Popina, Zelna and Nede, they were speaking there to Sheila Purish. And that's all for this edition. Until the same time next week, I am Festus Tarawali.
0: And now, our feature, Millennium Appointment. Reports from South Africa say violent attacks and demonstrations against migrants and other foreign nationals have reduced in major urban areas, but a few are still active in isolated slums where law enforcement is absent. The new wave of attacks began in March this year, organized by violent anti-migration groups such as Operation Dudula and March to March movement. According to human rights organizations in the country, dozens of migrants have been killed and more than 100 have been seriously wounded in those attacks. Businesses belonging to migrants were looted and others were burnt to ashes by the protesters. Faith-based and other charitable organizations that help needy South Africans and migrants were also attacked and others intimidated. Some of these were centers run by the Scalabrian missionaries. The mission of the Scalabrians is to serve the underprivileged, particularly migrants and refugees, by facilitating access to essential primary health services and offering other vital community services, including legal advice, welfare support, and employment assistance. In this edition, we received first-hand information from an official from the Scalabrian Center in Cape Town, whose identity will remain anonymous for security reasons. He describes the attacks their officers received when they openly defended migrants.
10: Scalabrini Center of Cape Town workers among those who were targeted on social media, for instance, when we were very vocal on the revised white paper on citizenship, immigration, and refugee protection that was passed by Cabinet April this year. We were talking against white paper that reduces refugee protection, that directs the stripping of rights for citizenship from most children born in South Africa, talks about making the right to work conditional for asylum seekers. There were countless threats on X, on Facebook, speaking about coming to burn down the Scalabrini Center of Cape Town. We at the Scalabrini Center have adopted an approach of removing ourselves from a platform, taking down individual staff and volunteers' details, and adopted what strategies we can to protect personnel while we continue in this space. We're not alone in this. There are many civil society organizations who were targeted, receiving threats over social media.
0: According to available evidence, the attacks against migrants have also been fueled by politicians who are using migration as a political campaign platform issue to win the local elections scheduled for November this year. Operation Dudula, March to March movement, and the other violent groups are reported to be funded by some political parties whose candidates are competing for elective positions.
10: The last 6 to 8 weeks or so, we've seen trends of escalated violence, particularly in KwaZulu-Natal and Gauteng, premises being looted, legal interventions taking place, happening in Soweto, and the need for kind of safe places to meet, to convene, and look at how you respond. In the KwaZulu-Natal instance, there are certain areas, particularly around Pietermaritzburg and Durban, foreign-owned businesses being closed down.
0: Some South African media houses have been blamed for fueling the attacks by giving false information about migrants and migration.
10: Media has not been the most responsible. Often greater time is given to anti-migrant voices. We've seen political parties particularly fueling and adding their voices to anti-migrant sentiment. We've seen municipalities in some instances authorizing marches that are in the name of this hate and anti-migrant sentiment. It's really sort of unconscionable that government officials can support attacks based on ethnic origin, based on racism, which in essence is what xenophobia is. Xenophobia is dehumanizing. And the reality is that while some might try to cover it by saying it's about unauthorized entry or illegal migration, in practice, there's no distinction being made between those who are undocumented or documented. And there's no justification of targeting, attacking, assaulting a person because they're undocumented. There's also no sense behind that. Moreover, a lot of the reason why people are undocumented in South Africa is because of failing systems.
0: Migrants are accused of taking away jobs from South Africans, of benefiting in the state-sponsored services such as health and education that should only be accessed by South Africans, of investing in small businesses that should be reserved for South African nationals, and of committing crimes such as drug trafficking, illegal entry into the country, robbery, and violence. The Catholic Church and some other churches have come out openly to condemn xenophobic attacks in South Africa and do also provide tangible solutions to the migrant crisis in the country. But some religious groups have openly expressed their support for the perpetrators of the violence against migrants.
10: In all of this, where are our church leaders? You see some speaking out. You see, for example, the South African Council of Churches condemning xenophobia and having a history of doing so. But we see other church leaders actually supporting, saying that, you know, it's biblically based, this separation, and that foreigners do not belong. We cannot sit idly by while some are actually fueling anti-migrant sentiment and xenophobia. So the call is to see how can we support and assist in areas where there are survivors of this violence? How can we put in place church mediators to come and diffuse before the violence and tension erupts? How can we speak out boldly against what is happening? Because this is not the first and it won't be the last, and it's time to act.
0: That was a member of the Scalabrian Center in Cape Town, South Africa, speaking about the anti-migrant violence that has become common in the country. You have been listening to the English Africa service of Vatican Radio, and I am Johnny Baptist Tumusime. In our next program at the same time tomorrow, you can hear our feature, Justice and Peace. Praised be Jesus Christ. Laudetur Jesus Christus.

0: Laudator Jesus Christus, Vatican and World News.
1: In the headlines this Monday, May 18th, Pope Leo's first encyclical will be published next week. Mary's Meals country director in Malawi recounts the reality facing children in the country today, opportunities the program continues to offer young girls and boys. And the Pope praises the work of the Catholic Extension Society, encouraging their continued support for poor and isolated Catholic communities in the United States and abroad. In the Vatican, I'm Kelsey Gussie. Pope Leo XIV's first encyclical letter, Magnifica Humanitas, on preserving the human person in the age of artificial intelligence, will be released on May 25th. Isabella de Carvalho tells us more.
2: Magnifica Humanitas bears Pope Leo's signature dated May 15th, which is the 135th anniversary of the publication of Pope Leo XIII's encyclical Rerum Novarum, published in 1891. A presentation event of the Pope's first encyclical is scheduled at the Vatican on the same day as publication, so May 25th. It will take place at 11:30 a.m. at the Vatican Synod Hall, and the Pope will be present along with several speakers, including cardinals from the Roman Curia, such as Cardinal Victor Manuel Fernandez, Prefect of the Dicastery for the Doctrine of the Faith, and Cardinal Michael Cherny, Prefect of the Dicastery for Promoting Integral Human Development. Other speakers include Professor Anna Rowlands, a theologian and professor at Durham University in the United Kingdom, Christopher Ola, co-founder of the American AI company Anthropic and head of research on the interpretability of artificial intelligence, and Professor Leocadie Luchombo, a professor of political theology and Catholic social thought at the Jesuit School of Theology, Santa Clara University in California. Cardinal Secretary of State Pietro Parolin will offer closing remarks at the presentation event, followed by an address and blessing by the Pope. Artificial intelligence and other technological advancements and the challenges they can pose to our society are topics that have been very present throughout Pope Leo's pontificate. Just last week, on May 16th, the Pope approved the creation of an interdicasterial commission on artificial intelligence, which will bring together several Vatican bodies to discuss information and projects regarding AI, including policies on its use within the Holy See. As early as May 10th, 2025, only days after his election, Pope Leo explained that his choice of papal name was inspired by Pope Leo XIII, who addressed the issues brought about by the Industrial Revolution in his encyclical Rerum Novarum. Pope Leo had highlighted then that in our own day, the Church offers to everyone the treasury of her social teaching in response to another Industrial Revolution and to the developments in the field of artificial intelligence that pose new challenges for the defense of human dignity, justice, and labor. I'm Isabella de Carvalho.
1: Also on Monday morning, His Holiness Aram I, Catholicos of the Armenian Catholic Church, See of Cilicia, paid a visit to Pope Leo in the Vatican, marking the first official visit of the Catholicos to the pontiff. The private meeting was followed by a moment of prayer in the Urban VIII Chapel of the Apostolic Palace. The jurisdiction of the Catholicate of Cilicia covers Lebanon, Syria, Cyprus, Kuwait, the United Arab Emirates, the Gulf region, Iran, Greece, and the Americas. In his address, Pope Leo expressed his daily prayers for the people of Lebanon and his deep concern for them and the churches of the Middle East. Deborah Castellano-Luboff reports.
3: Catholicos Aram I of the Armenian Apostolic Church, See of Cilicia, visited Pope Leo XIV in the Vatican on Monday. The private meeting marked the first official visit of the Catholicos to Pope Leo, was followed by a moment of prayer in the Urban VIII Chapel of the Apostolic Palace. The Holy Father expressed to the Catholicos of Cilicia his gratitude for his efforts to foster relations with the Catholic Church and for his closeness to the Church of Rome. The Pope thanked him for his personal commitment to promoting theological dialogue between their churches. Pope Leo said he sincerely hopes that despite recent difficulties, that this dialogue will continue with renewed vigor, noting for there can be no restoration of communion between our churches without unity in faith. The Pope said the Catholicos' presence brought to mind beloved Lebanon, which he recalled with fondness visiting last December. Pope Leo observed that for so long the country has shown the whole world that it is possible for people of diverse cultures and religions to live together as one nation, but lamented that it continues to face severe trials. At a time when the unity and integrity of your country are once again under threat, Pope Leo said, our churches are called to strengthen the fraternal bonds that unite not only Christians amongst themselves, but also with their brothers and sisters from other communities in their shared homeland. Your Holiness, Pope Leo continued, I assure you of my daily prayers and of the deep concern I feel for the people of Lebanon and for the churches of the Middle East. Finally, Pope Leo XIV expressed his gratitude that he and the Catholicos ahead of Pentecost would be able to pray together for unity, enduring peace, and to renew the face of the earth. I'm Deborah Castellano-Lubov.
1: This morning, the Pope praised the missionary work of the Catholic Extension Society, encouraging continued support for the poor and isolated Catholic communities in the United States and abroad, and describing love for the poor as the evangelical hallmark of a faithful church. Francesca Medlo reports.
4: Pope Leo on Monday met with members of the Board of Governors of the Catholic Extension Society and their families ahead of the solemnity of Pentecost. He expressed hope that their pilgrimage would deepen their prayer and strengthen their communion with the successor of Peter and the Universal Church.
5: Such an occasion is particularly significant for you as a pontifical society.
4: He reflected on the Acts of the Apostles, recalling how the disciples, strengthened by the Holy Spirit, proclaimed Christ to every nation under heaven and formed communities rooted in fraternity, prayer, and the Eucharist. The Pope said this same missionary spirit inspired Father Francis Clement Kelly more than 120 years ago to support isolated Catholic communities across the United States.
5: This missionary enthusiasm is still needed today, and so I would like to thank you for your continued efforts to minister to the needs of the poorer Catholic communities, both in the United States and abroad.
4: He offered particular praise for its work in Cuba and Puerto Rico, describing such outreach as a beautiful expression of the universality of the Church. Then, quoting Dilexit Nos, he reminded those present that love for our neighbor is tangible proof of the authenticity of our love for God. Pope Leo also encouraged continued support for disadvantaged people and immigrant families, stressing the importance of communities marked by Christ's presence. Reflecting on the early church, he said authentic Christian communities naturally care for those most in need.
5: Love for the poor can therefore be understood as the evangelical hallmark of a church faithful to the heart of God, and also open the door for those we serve to come to know the Lord more deeply as we bear witness to his love.
4: Concluding his address, the Pope urged those present to continue serving the Lord with gladness and generosity, trusting that the Father, who sees in secret, will reward you. I'm Francesca Merlo.
1: Archbishop Ettore Balestrero, the Holy See's permanent observer to the United Nations office in Geneva, stated that Pope Leo's voice is today one of the few that systematically and unequivocally condemns violations of international and humanitarian laws. He made these remarks during a conference organized by the Rosario Livatino Study Center held last week in Rome. The Holy See's permanent observer urged the many institutions that help build the current international system, which is now undergoing a profound crisis, to join the Pope more clearly. He also recalled the Pope's words in his address to the diplomatic corps earlier this year. When the being is separated from the true, and ultimately the good, the very dignity of the person becomes relative. And in church news, Mary's Meals is sharing the story of Leti, once a young orphan child at the center of a documentary on hunger in Malawi, and now the protagonist of a new film bearing her name, showing how 20 years later, she has become a successful mother and community leader. We spoke to Angela Cipetti-Conje, director for Malawi's version of Mary's Meals, about the reality facing children in the country today, and about the opportunities the program continues to offer young girls and boys like Leti.
6: In Malawi, most families are smallholder farmers. We rely on rain-fed agriculture. Our growing season starts from November to February. But at the moment, we've been experiencing a series of climatic shocks. Food insecurity has remained a significant challenge because these climatic shocks, most families have been unable to recover and they do not have adequate production of food. So currently over 6 million people are food insecure. And most of the times it's children that get affected. And this is why Mary's Meals program is important, because the program is attracting learners into the classroom and for them to remain in classroom and get an education, so that in the long run, these are the same children, once they get their education, they're able to resolve and solve some of the problems and the challenges that we are facing in country. That's where we are at as a country in terms of food insecurity. When you look at our program in Malawi, the need is high, but we have been able to see the results in the areas that we have been targeting. We have seen education outcomes improve, where you're seeing increases in attendance at school, increase in also enrollment, things that you'll not be able to see if there's no school feeding program. And because of those results and the importance that has been placed on school feeding, a lot of other organizations, but also in other countries, wanting to learn in terms of what does it take for us to actually implement such type of a program? Because it's just not for short term. Yes, we are alleviating hunger, but at the same time, it is an investment. It is an investment towards human capital development, because most African countries, that's what we need. We need a population that's educated so that we can be able to deal with the challenges that we are seeing every day in our countries.
1: And in Zimbabwe, the Missionary Sisters of the Precious Blood run the Sketimpilo Center under the administration of Sister Felistar Dube. The center offered renewed hope during the darkest days of the country's history when AIDS and HIV struck. Sister Christine Masivo shares more.
7: 28 years ago, German-born Sister Lutberga Schumacher saw the need to support the marginalized poor and vulnerable children, as well as adults who are infected and affected in Zimbabwe. She founded the Sketimpilo Center and made it her mission to remind those struggling with HIV and AIDS that their lives still hold value despite the stigmatization and segregation they face in the community. Today, Sister Felista Nwe carries that mission forward with the same courage. Through the support of donors, the center pays school fees for nearly 120 children, provides psychological support, and ensures that no child feels abandoned in their pain. Another remarkable initiative at the center is its practical skills training program. Every year, 60 young people are trained in sewing, agriculture, electrical systems, building and construction, and baking. They bring change to the village. Those studying construction help build houses for vulnerable families, while electrical trainees install solar systems in rural schools and homes. Running such a mission in an economically challenged region is not without struggle. Water is scarce and funding is always uncertain. Big families can only sustain themselves for a short time with the monthly food allocation the center manages to offer. But even amidst these challenges, Sister Felista Nwube sees God's hand at work. There are times when we think we cannot go on. No salaries, no funds, no food to distribute, she said. But prayers keep us standing, trusting in God, keep us moving. Her conviction is simple and profound. God will always make a way for those who choose life. Sister Felista currently serves as the only sister stationed fully at the center. Her community is small, but her determination is immense. She believes that Sketimpilo can one day grow into a vocational training center, something that young people in the area desperately need. People know this is a place for care, she explains, and they come because they feel safe. Sister Christine Masivo, Vatican News.
1: That brings us to the end of this edition of Vatican and World News. Many thanks today go to the dependable Luca Rossi, our sound engineer in studio, and to Claudia Torres. And of course, a special thanks to all of you for listening, and be sure to join us again tomorrow at this same time for more. In the Vatican, I'm Kelsey Gussie.

Don't be frightened, Mr. Gould is here. Will appear in a moment. I am not, as you know, in the habit of speaking on any concert except the Thursday night previews, but a curious situation has arisen which merits, I think, a word or two. You are about to hear a rather, shall we say, unorthodox performance of the Brahms D minor concerto, a performance distinctly different from any I've ever heard, or even dreamt of, for that matter, in its remarkably broad tempi and its frequent departures from Brahms' dynamic indications. I cannot say I am in total agreement with Mr. Gould's conception. And this raises the interesting question, what am I doing conducting it? I'm conducting it because Mr. Gould is so valid and serious an artist that I must take seriously anything he conceives in good faith. And his conception is interesting enough so that I feel you should hear it too. But the age-old question still remains, in a concerto, who is the boss, the soloist or the conductor? The answer is, of course, sometimes one and sometimes the other, depending on the people involved. But almost always, the two manage to get together by persuasion or charm or even threats to achieve a unified performance. I have only once before in my life had to submit to a soloist's wholly new and incompatible concept, and that was the last time I accompanied Mr. Gould. But this time, the discrepancies between our views are so great that I feel I must make this small disclaimer. So why, to repeat the question, am I conducting it? Why do I not make a minor scandal and get a substitute soloist or let an assistant conduct it? Because I am fascinated. Glad to have the chance for a new look at this much-played work. Because, what's more, there are moments in Mr. Gould's performance that emerge with astonishing freshness and conviction. Thirdly, because we can all learn something from this extraordinary artist who is a thinking performer. And finally, because there is in music what Dimitri Mitropoulos used to call the sportive element. That factor of curiosity, adventure, experiment. And I can assure you that it has been an adventure this week, collaborating with Mr. Gould on this Brahms concerto. And it's in this spirit of adventure that we now present it to you.

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2: Stay tuned for our reports with the Pope on Monday and other stories. That will be followed by our features, Echo of the African Synod and the Millennium Appointment. I am John Baptist Tumusime. On Monday, Pope Leo XIV received an audience members of the Board of Governors of the Catholic Extension Society, a fundraising organization which supports mission dioceses across the United States of America and in other countries, providing funding and resources through programs and services. The members and their families are visiting Rome for a pilgrimage. In his address, Pope Leo thanked the society for its missionary enthusiasm, which is visible in its continued efforts to minister to the needs of the poorer Catholic communities, both in the United States of America and abroad. We have a report.
3: Pope Leo expressed hope that their pilgrimage would deepen their prayer and strengthen their communion with the successor of Peter and the Universal Church.
4: Such an occasion is particularly significant for you as a pontifical society.
3: He reflected on the Acts of the Apostles, recalling how the disciples, strengthened by the Holy Spirit, proclaimed Christ to every nation under heaven and formed communities rooted in fraternity, prayer, and the Eucharist. The Pope said this same missionary spirit inspired Father Francis Clement Kelly more than 120 years ago to support isolated Catholic communities across the United States.
4: I would like to thank you for your continued efforts to minister to the needs of the poorer Catholic communities, both in the United States and abroad.
3: He offered particular praise for its work in Cuba and Puerto Rico, describing such outreach as a beautiful expression of the universality of the Church. He reminded those present that love

0: for our neighbour is tangible proof of the authenticity of our love for God. Publio also encouraged continued support for disadvantaged people and immigrant families, stressing the importance of communities marked by Christ's presence. Reflecting on the early church, he said authentic Christian communities naturally care for those most in need.
1: Love for the poor can therefore be understood as the evangelical hallmark of a church faithful to the heart of God, and also open the door for those we serve to come to know the Lord more deeply as we bear witness to his love.
0: I'm Francesca Merlo.
2: Earlier on Monday morning, Populio had received an audience the supreme spiritual head and worldwide leader of the Armenian Apostolic Church, His Holiness Adam I, whose full title is Catholicos of Cilicia. In his address, Populio welcomed His Holiness Adam I and his delegation of 12 bishops, pointing out that St. Paul the Apostle is a spiritual bond between the Catholic Church and the Armenian Apostolic Church, because he was born in Cilicia, where the headquarters of the Apostolic Church are located, and suffered martyrdom in Rome, the headquarters of the Catholic Church. We have a detailed report.
3: The private meeting marked the first official visit of the Catholicos to Pope Leo, was followed by a moment of prayer in the Urban VIII Chapel of the Apostolic Palace. The Holy Father expressed to the Catholicos of Cilicia his gratitude for his efforts to foster relations with the Catholic Church and for his closeness to the Church of Rome. The Pope thanked him for his personal commitment to promoting theological dialogue between their churches. Pope Leo said he sincerely hopes that despite recent difficulties, that this dialogue will continue with renewed vigor, noting for there can be no restoration of communion between our churches without unity in faith. The Pope said the Catholicos' presence brought to mind beloved Lebanon, which he recalled with fondness visiting last December. Pope Leo observed that for so long the country has shown the whole world that it is possible for people of diverse cultures and religions to live together as one nation, but lamented that it continues to face severe trials. At a time when the unity and integrity of your country are once again under threat, Pope Leo said, our churches are called to strengthen the fraternal bonds that unite not only Christians amongst themselves, but also with their brothers and sisters from other communities in their shared homeland. I'm Deborah Castellano-Lubov.
2: The government of Uganda announced on Sunday that it was postponing the national celebrations of this year's Protestant and Catholic Uganda Martyrs Feast Day, which takes place every June 3rd. The postponement follows the outbreak of the deadly Ebola virus disease in neighboring Democratic Republic of Congo, where about 90 people have died and over 240 suspected cases have been reported in the Ituri province. Uganda itself has confirmed two Ebola cases, one of whom died last Thursday in the western town of Bundibujo at the border with the Democratic Republic of Congo. Ebola is a highly infectious disease which kills its victims in a few days. Meanwhile, the Uganda Catholic Bishops' Conference issued a statement on Monday cancelling the national celebrations. Bishop Joseph Anthony Ziwa is the president of the Uganda Catholic Bishops' Conference.
4: Although the national gathering at Namugongo has been postponed, dioceses and parishes are encouraged to celebrate the day with the guidance of the diocesan bishop and the relevant government authorities.
2: Bishop Joseph Anthony Ziwa, the president of the Uganda Catholic Bishops' Conference, announcing there in Kampala the cancellation of the national celebration of the Uganda Catholic Martyrs' Day. 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
5: African News Panorama.
6: The Ebola outbreak in the Democratic Republic of Congo and Uganda has been declared a public health emergency of international concern by the World Health Organization. The declaration comes after 80 deaths in the Democratic Republic of Congo's Ituri province were attributed to the disease. WHO said the outbreak caused by the Bundibugyo virus did not meet the criteria of a pandemic emergency, but there was a high risk the disease could spread further to countries sharing land borders with the Democratic Republic of Congo. In Uganda, President Yoweri Museveni signed into law a contentious measure to curb foreign influence after Parliament scaled back provisions that had drawn criticism from financial institutions over potentially hampering remittances and development work. The Protection of Sovereignty Bill criminalizes promotion of the interests of a foreigner against the interests of Uganda and bans anyone working on behalf of foreign interests from developing or implementing policy without government approval. Rights groups have said that such broad language would allow the government to criminalize just about any form of political opposition. Thousands of Kenyan commuters were stranded and businesses paralyzed on Wednesday as public transport operators went on a nationwide strike to protest against recent increases in the cost of fuel. The strike comes days after the authorities raised petroleum prices to record levels, with costs increasing by more than 20%. Kenya, like many other African countries, relies heavily on fuel imports from the Gulf, a supply route disrupted by the United States-Israel conflict with Iran. You are tuned to the Daily Africa service of Vatican Radio.
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2: Hello and welcome to the program. I am Festus Tarawali. Nearly 40 participants from across South Africa have taken part in a 5-day leadership training program aimed at strengthening efforts to combat human trafficking in the region. Held from the 11th to the 15th of May at the Padre Pio Retreat Center in Pretoria, the training brought together Talitha Kum youth ambassadors, clergy, religious sisters and youth coordinators. It included practical sessions focused on prevention, awareness and support for survivors. The encounter was organized by Talitha Kum South Africa together with the Office for Migrants, Refugees and Human Trafficking of the Southern African Catholic Bishops' Conference and the Leadership Conference of Consecrated Life in South Africa, with support from Talitha Kum International. The communications officer of the conference, Sheila Furish, spoke to three religious sisters involved in the program. Let us listen.
5: I'm Sister Popina, and in particular talking about the partnership between Talitha Kum, SACBC, LCCLSA, from our foundation as Talitha Kum. Talitha Kum is without if LCCL is not there. We are children to LCCLSA, and as we've got the same vision and mission of combating human trafficking, and especially now having the youth on board, it was fitting that the three networks come together and see to it that the youth ambassadors, since they have undergone a study conducted by Talitha Kum International for all the youth in Africa, then we integrate them into the national team, that at least we've got the voice of the youth also in the national team. Without them, we can't even engage on issues which involve them. So we've realized that we need them, that at least we inculcate them, that we take them into the national team, that at least they are nearby, we understand them, we share their views and what their interests, at least to get to know them better. So we thought knowing them better is to integrate them into the national team. And the three network agreed onto that because they are the hotcakes for traffickers. And not only for traffickers, as religious also, we feel that we are competing with traffickers in the case of the youth, because they are targeting the youth. And now having them, they know what it's supposed they're supposed to do, how to prevent themselves from being trafficked. And we sat together and said, okay, let them now come. They have grown and we believe that they are now representing their values because they know the values of Talitha Kum right now, as we have unpacked the guidelines of Talitha Kum to them. So they know it is part of us. And for the first time, the guidelines are brought to them to look at them and to have a say before they endorse, LCCL endorse the guidelines. That is how the partnership is going.
7: Okay.
5: There is no organization network without the other, as we are here, three of us. Yeah,
7: thank you. Thank you so much for explaining that, really living synodality. And of course, we know that SACBC, Migrants and Refugees and Human Trafficking, you also have workshops in partnership with Talitha Kum. But it's great to see coming on board LCCLSA. So let's talk to Sister Zelna about this partnership, the importance of religious leaders or religious women and men being part of this network.
8: As Sister Popina said earlier, that Talitha Kum is part of the LCCLSA, basically coming from our mother body in Rome as part of the Union of Superior Generals for the whole world, because the body actually sent out that message that all conferences all over the world should have this partnership with Talitha Kum so that together we can fight the scourge of modern-day slavery. So I think it's just a wonderful opportunity that we are growing. We are only 4 years old, crawling at the moment, but soon we'll be walking. But it's a great moment to be able to say that, yes, we have responded to that call, and together we are trying to make a difference in the world. And the fact that we have the young people, allowing them to see the real stories, listen, feel, it's really a great privilege for them and for us, because when I was listening to their questions and their remarks over these few days, I can really sense that they really want to do something. They keep on asking, what are the church going to do? What are the church going to do? And I had to say, but we are the church. What are we going to do together? So the fact that they're asking the questions, I think, is helping us as religious leaders to have more confidence, more courage, more vision with them, because they are the ones really, as was said, are targeted. And we had a little recreation last night, and it was very beautiful, very powerful, in a way that together we could enjoy each other, different ages, but together we can say yes. Through recreation, there's also a means of advocating, of being able to give the message that you can recreate in a safe way, but be aware. So I think as religious leaders, we are there for each other, and we just hope and pray that as we continue the fight, that we'll be able to one day be ahead of the traffickers, and other traffickers be ahead of us.
7: Now, Sister Nade, from your office, we just heard from Sister Zelna speaking about advocacy work and working with young people. I believe that from your office, you've had several workshops where you've been to schools, you've been to border areas as well, raising awareness about not just migration, but about human trafficking. How do you feel about this network?
9: I think when we work together, we are stronger, when we can do more, and we can make it also visible in the church, the mission of the church, the mission of religious life. Because when we work together, we do more, and work in the schools, in the leaders around the diocese, we can say to them, take care of the life of the youth, because they, especially when they are vulnerable, they can be a victim of human trafficking. And also, the youth, we need to say to the youth, also to the leaders, to the religious life, that we need to take care, because in the time that we are living now, the vulnerable youth can be victimized by internet. the social media, we need to be more confident when we use this kind of communication. And in many, many places, we need to be aware of this. And you need to say it to the youth. And working with in partnership with LCCL and Talita Kum, the result, I think, is much better. And we see it because the many dioceses we went to already, we can work more and to arrive in the heart of more people, more youth, and we can save more life maybe. So this partnership is I think is the good synodality in the church. Because in working as ACBC alone, we don't do many things. But when we work together, we can do more.
7: Thank you. So in a nutshell, Sister Popina, perhaps give us the way forward after this workshop. Young people have been empowered. You have gained more youth ambassadors. What's the way forward?
5: Presently, as they are still in the hall, we have requested them to give us the plan of action according to their dioceses. They know they are not going to work alone. They do have executives. Some of the members, they came with their own executives, but some they are committed somehow because some they are working, so they are not here. But all they are doing is just to come out with workable actions, which they are going to implement in their dioceses.
10: The voices of Sisters Popina, Zelna and Neide, they were speaking there to Sheila Purish. And that's all for this edition. Until the same time next week, I am Festus Tarawali.
2: And now, our feature Millennium Appointment. Reports from South Africa say violent attacks and demonstrations against migrants and other foreign nationals have reduced in major urban areas, but a few are still active in isolated slums where law enforcement is absent. The new wave of attacks began in March this year, organized by violent anti-migration groups such as Operation Dudula and March to March movement. According to human rights organizations in the country, dozens of migrants have been killed and more than 100 have been seriously wounded in those attacks. Businesses belonging to migrants were looted and others were burnt to ashes by the protesters. Faith-based and other charitable organizations that help needy South Africans and migrants were also attacked and others intimidated. Some of these were centers run by the Scalabrian missionaries. The mission of the Scalabrians is to serve the underprivileged, particularly migrants and refugees, by facilitating access to essential primary health services and offering other vital community services, including legal advice, welfare support, and employment assistance. In this edition, we received first-hand information from an official from the Scalabrian Center in Cape Town, whose identity will remain anonymous for security reasons. He describes the attacks their offices received when they openly defended migrants.
11: Scalabrini Center of Cape Town workers among those who were targeted on social media, for instance, when we were very vocal on the revised white paper on citizenship, immigration, and refugee protection that was passed by Cabinet April this year. We were talking against white paper that reduces refugee protection, that directs the stripping of rights for citizenship for most children born in South Africa, talks about making the right to work conditional for asylum seekers. There were countless threats on X, on Facebook, speaking about coming to burn down the Scalabrini Center of Cape Town. We at the Scalabrini Center have adopted an approach of removing ourselves from a platform, taking down individual staff and volunteers' details, and adopted what strategies we can to protect personnel while we continue in this space. We're not alone in this. There are many civil society organizations who were targeted, receiving threats over social media.
2: According to available evidence, the attacks against migrants have also been fueled by politicians who are using migration as a political campaign platform issue to win the local elections scheduled for November this year. Operation Dudula, March to March Movement, and the other violent groups are reported to be funded by some political parties whose candidates are competing for elective positions.
11: The last 6 to 8 weeks or so, we've seen trends of escalated violence, particularly in KwaZulu-Natal and Gauteng, premises being looted, legal interventions taking place, happening in Soweto, and the need for kind of safe places to meet, to convene, and look at how you respond. In the KwaZulu-Natal instance, there are certain areas, particularly around Pietermaritzburg and Durban, foreign-owned businesses being closed down.
2: Some South African media houses have been blamed for fueling the attacks by giving false information about migrants and migration.
11: Media has not been the most responsible. Often greater time is given to anti-migrant voices. We've seen political parties particularly fueling and adding their voices to anti-migrant sentiment. We've seen municipalities in some instances authorizing marches that are in the name of this hate and anti-migrant sentiment. It's really sort of unconscionable that government officials can support attacks based on ethnic origin, based on racism, which in essence is what xenophobia is. Xenophobia is dehumanizing. And the reality is that while some might try to cover it by saying it's about unauthorized entry or illegal migration, in practice, there's no distinction being made between those who are undocumented or documented. And there's no justification of targeting, attacking, assaulting a person because they are undocumented. There's also no sense behind that. Moreover, a lot of the reason why people are undocumented in South Africa is because of failing systems.
2: Migrants are accused of taking away jobs from South Africans, of benefiting in the state-sponsored services such as health and education that should only be accessed by South Africans, of investing in small businesses that should be reserved for South African nationals, and of committing crimes such as drug trafficking, illegal entry into the country, robbery, and violence. The Catholic Church and some other churches have come out openly to condemn xenophobic attacks in South Africa and do also provide tangible solutions to the migrant crisis in the country. But some religious groups have openly expressed their support for the perpetrators of the violence against migrants.
11: In all of this, where are our church leaders? You see some speaking out. You see, for example, the South African Council of Churches condemning xenophobia and having a history of doing so. But we see other church leaders actually supporting, saying that, you know, it's biblically based, this separation, and that foreigners do not belong. We cannot sit idly by while some are actually fueling anti-migrant sentiment and xenophobia. So the call is to see how can we support and assist in areas where there are survivors of this violence? How can we put in place church mediators to come and diffuse before the violence and tension erupts? How can we speak out boldly against what is happening? Because this is not the first and it won't be the last, and it's time to act.
2: That was a member of the Scalabrian Center in Cape Town, South Africa, speaking about the anti-migrant violence that has become common in the country. You have been listening to the English Africa service of Vatican Radio, and I am Johnny Baptist Tumusime. In our next program at the same time tomorrow, you can hear our feature, Justice and Peace. Praised be Jesus Christ. Laudetur Jesus Christus.

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2: In the headlines this Monday, May 18th, Pope Leo's first encyclical will be published next week. Mary's Meals country director in Malawi recounts the reality facing children in the country today and the opportunities the program continues to offer young girls and boys. And the Pope praises the work of the Catholic Extension Society, encouraging their continued support for poor and isolated Catholic communities in the United States and abroad. In the Vatican, I'm Kelsey Gussie. Pope Leo XIV's first encyclical letter, Magnifica Humanitas, on preserving the human person in the age of artificial intelligence, will be released on May 25th. Isabella de Carvalho tells us more.
3: Magnifica Humanitas bears Pope Leo's signature dated May 15th, which is the 135th anniversary of the publication of Pope Leo XIII's encyclical Rerum Novarum, published in 1891. A presentation event of the Pope's first encyclical is scheduled at the Vatican on the same day as publication, so May 25th. It will take place at 11:30 a.m. at the Vatican Synod Hall, and the Pope will be present along with several speakers, including cardinals from the Roman Curia, such as Cardinal Victor Manuel Fernandez, Prefect of the Dicastery for the Doctrine of the Faith, and Cardinal Michael Czerny, Prefect of the Dicastery for Promoting Integral Human Development. Other speakers include Professor Anna Rollins, a theologian and professor at Durham University in the United Kingdom, Christopher Ola, co-founder of the American AI company Anthropic and head of research on the interpretability of artificial intelligence, and Professor Leocadi Lushombo, a professor of political theology and Catholic social thought at the Jesuit School of Theology, Santa Clara University in California. Cardinal Secretary of State Pietro Parolin will offer closing remarks at the presentation event, followed by an address and blessing by the Pope. Artificial intelligence and other technological advancements and the challenges they can pose to our society are topics that have been very present throughout Pope Leo's pontificate. Just last week, on May 16th, the Pope approved the creation of an interdicasterial commission on artificial intelligence, which will bring together several Vatican bodies to discuss information and projects regarding AI, including policies on its use within the Holy See. As early as May 10, 2025, only days after his election, Pope Leo explained that his choice of papal name was inspired by Pope Leo XIII, who addressed the issues brought about by the Industrial Revolution in his encyclical Rerum Novarum. Pope Leo had highlighted then that in our own day, the Church offers to everyone the treasury of her social teaching in response to another Industrial Revolution and to the developments in the field of artificial intelligence that pose new challenges for the defense of human dignity, justice, and labor. I'm Isabella de Carvalho.
2: Also on Monday morning, His Holiness Aram I, Catholicos of the Armenian Catholic Church, See of Cilicia, paid a visit to Pope Leo in the Vatican, marking the first official visit of the Catholicos to the Pontiff. The private meeting was followed by a moment of prayer in the Urban VIII Chapel of the Apostolic Palace. The jurisdiction of the Catholicate of Cilicia covers Lebanon, Syria,